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It's Town Talk. 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

He's a ranch hand in a pinch, man. Hotter than the red on a cattle brand. Cause she's a gold digger with a quick trigger. A cast iron skillet swinging lid flipper. Now he's a double wide on the county line. Sipping on a six pack of Lone Star Light. She did him dirty, took him to

walks back. Now he's a buckskin, 15 hands, 5-time team road champion.

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Middays here starting at 11 o'clock Monday through Friday. It's Town Talk. 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

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Middays here starting at 11 o'clock Monday through Friday. It's Town Talk. 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

guys. This cute little country girl called mine. And boy, let me tell you, she was the prettiest thing I'd ever seen in a pair of boots. Well, she walked right up to me, handed me a beer. 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And that's when I realized that she was every cowboy's dream come true.

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1: You broke my heart, 'cause I couldn't dance. 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
1: This is WIZS Henderson. It's time for the Joy Christian Center broadcast. Romans chapter 10, verse 17 says, "Faith comes by hearing, and hearing the word of God." 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Lord,
2: greetings in the name of Jesus. Jesus is Lord. This is Pastor Bruce Legates, and I welcome you to the Joy Christian Center broadcast. Go get your Bible and follow along with today's teaching. First, let's go to a wonderful faith-filled song, and then we'll go right into today's lesson.

0: Let's all open our Bibles up to the book of Acts, chapter 8. Acts chapter 8, we'll begin reading with verse 14. Acts 8 and verse 14. In just a moment, let's pray first and then we'll read. Heavenly Father, we thank you for this service today. Thank you for the precious people that are here today. We especially thank you for the precious Holy Spirit, who's our helper, our teacher, our guide. And we're studying about the Holy Spirit, the very one that Jesus wanted us to be baptized with. So we pray for a strong anointing on this message, so burdens will be removed, yokes destroyed, and so we can get a fresh infilling of the Holy Spirit today as we study. We believe we receive it. We thank you for it. Help us be doers of this word, not hearers only. In Jesus' name, and everyone said, amen. Amen. And amen. Acts chapter 8. We're going to pick up with verse 14. Now, we did some study on this last week, but I want to reiterate a few things about it just to bring us up to speed here. Acts 8, 14 through 21. Sister Pamela V. Moses is here to help us read, and we'll start with verse 14. Now, when the apostles which were at Jerusalem heard that Samaria had received the word of God. Now, that phrase, the word of God, we know that means they got born again. There is a verse in 1 Peter that says you're born again by the word of God. That's how you get born again, by the word of God. You believe the word and you act on the word. So it says born again by the word of God. That's 1 Peter 1:23, if you want to make a note. 1 Peter chapter 1, verse 23. Okay, so just pick up there, Sister Pam, verse 14.
1: Now when the apostles which were at Jerusalem heard that Samaria had received the word of God, they sent unto them Peter and John, who, when they were come down, prayed for them that they might receive the Holy Ghost. For as yet he was fallen upon none of them, only they were baptized in the name of the Lord Jesus.
0: Note. They heard from Jerusalem that this crusade had gotten all these people saved. And the first thing they wanted to do was come down and make sure they receive the Holy Ghost or the Holy Spirit. Receive the person of the Holy Spirit or to be baptized with the Holy Spirit. There's a lot of different terms that mean that. And we've looked at those in past lessons. But being filled with the Holy Spirit, the Holy Spirit falling on you, being filled with the Holy Spirit, the promised gift of the Father, all these things, to be baptized with the Holy Spirit, they all mean the same thing, receiving the Holy Spirit baptism. Now, when you get born again, the Holy Spirit brings Jesus into your life. You're receiving Jesus as Savior. Now, so you have the Holy Spirit in a measure. Now he wants you full of the Holy Spirit to overflowing. I may use this example coming up, but this is an example that I saw Rodney Howard Brown use. He took a glass and he took a napkin, or may have been a handkerchief. But I think it might have been a nap. And he took it and he dropped it into the glass, all the way in there. And he grabbed a hold of that napkin and pulled it out, and it was just soaked and dripping. That's the way God wants us, soaked and dripping. And if you take that out and you go around and put a little bit on folks here and there, ministering to people, before long you need to go back and soak it again. Water is symbolic of the Holy Spirit. And he was using it as an example to show you we got to be filled, continue to go back and get refilled. continue to be filled. Being filled with the Holy Spirit initially is a one-time experience, and then you have other continual refillings where you come to church, where you're reading your Bible, where you're listening to CDs, where you're studying the Word, where you're witnessing with people, you're talking about the Lord, and that all keeps you full of the Spirit. So you're always on go, you're always ready to witness, you're always ready to give somebody a good word in due season. You follow? See how that works? So we have to keep ourselves saturated or marinated. You marinate some good meat and some good sauce, you know, before you cook it, you know. We want to be marinated in the Holy Spirit. We want to be soaked. We want to be soaked in the Holy Ghost. Amen. And stay soaked. Yes. Always stay soaked. With songs and hymns and spiritual songs, singing and making melody in your heart to the Lord. And when we have praise and worship here in the church here in the beginning of the service, that's part of being filled with the Spirit. Yes. And then this is part of being filled with the Spirit as well, the Word of God. Amen. And when you're fellowshipping with each other and talking about the Lord, giving each other a hug, that's also part of being filled with the Spirit. All those things together cause you to stay full. But you need an initial filling of the Holy Spirit. That's very important that you want that. You have to get that first. You need to get that. Amen. Okay. So they came down to pray for them that they might receive the Holy Ghost or the Holy Spirit. For as yet he was fallen. Notice the term fallen upon. That's another term for being filled with the Spirit or fallen upon you. He was fallen upon none of them. Only they were what?
1: Baptized in the name of the Lord Jesus.
0: So these people had gotten saved and now they got water baptized. Now they want to come down and get them filled with the Holy Spirit for the initial time, for the first time. And verse 17 shows you how they did it. Then what?
1: Then laid they their hands on them, and they received the Holy Ghost.
0: So there is an impartation or a transfer from the apostles' spirit, which is indwelt by the Holy Spirit. These apostles are spirit-filled. They're staying full of the Spirit. So now when they come and lay hands on you, they can transfer the power of that Spirit into your life. And then you're responsible to keep it full. Keep yourself full of the Spirit. Okay? Now, I'm not sure who all in here, but over the years, my wife and I have laid hands on quite a few folks, and they got filled with the Spirit. Some kept it going. Some kind of let it die. Didn't do too much with it. It's our responsibility. Our series is the Believer's Responsibility Series. We're responsible to obey God and be filled with the Spirit. We're also responsible to stay full of the Spirit. So coming to church is so valuable. So valuable. And being around Christian people. Amen. Avoid non-Christian things. Avoid little silly TV programs that make fun of Christianity or do jokes that are not appropriate for Christians to hear. Things like that. Or people who talk. Sometimes you see videos on YouTube or something, and they got cussing in them, and I zap them. I'm not going to listen to that. I can't allow cuss words to go into my ears. If I do that, it will contaminate my spirit. It'll contaminate my faith. And it'll go in there, and then someday I'll get mad, and that cuss word will slip out. Can't do that. You got to stay away from it. Don't do it. See? So then they laid their hands on them, and they received the Holy Ghost. Well, we found out, how did they know? They always spoke in tongues. And they received the Holy Spirit. The initial evidence was that they spoke in tongues. Now, they're receiving the Holy Ghost. They're not receiving tongues. They're receiving the Holy Spirit baptism. But tongues comes along with the package. Tongues is part of the package. Okay? And when Simon saw, what did he saw? What did he see? Simon, this was a guy who was had been a sorcerer, and now he's gotten saved, and he's trying to get his life straightened out. He's a brand new baby Christian. When he saw something, what did he see?
1: And when Simon saw that through laying on of the apostles' hands, the Holy Ghost was given, he offered them money, saying, "Give me also this power, that on whomsoever I lay hands, he may receive the Holy Ghost."
0: So he noticed that these apostles had some power that they could lay hands on people and the people could receive the Holy Spirit baptism, or receive the promised gift of the Father, or receive the Holy Ghost. All means the same thing. But notice, he saw something. He saw what was given. When Simon saw, that word saw, that might be worth, I think that'd be worth circling. He saw something. He saw that through the laying on of hands, the apostles' hands, the Holy Ghost was given. He offered them money. He said, "I want to do that." He's used to be a sorcerer, and he's used to razzling and tazzing and been a big wig around town. And so he was big man on campus, and now he doesn't want to lose that status. But Peter said to him, "Your money shall perish with you, because you have thought that the gift of God," notice, the gift of God, the gift, the Holy Spirit is a gift of God, "may be purchased with money." Salvation is a gift, and now being filled with the Spirit is also a gift. And tongues comes along with it. It's part of the package. Now, there is another type of tongues that has to be interpreted. That's a different thing altogether. That's a spiritual gift. This is a gift. This is a part of the Holy Spirit gift, the tongue. So Peter said, "Your money perish with you, because you have thought that the gift of God may be purchased with money." And then he told Simon, "You have neither part nor lot in this matter, for your heart is not right in the sight of God." You've got your mind on being a big shot. There are people who want to be big shots. There are no big shots in the kingdom of God. There are no such thing as a big shot. We're all one in Christ Jesus. We're all important to God, but there are no big shots. Okay? And Simon's used to being a big shot, so he wants to get that status. Humility, being humble, is the way to be used by God. Now, if you'll take your study note now, we're going to read something on here. The top of your page there, Acts 8, 14 through 17, we saw in this crusade, after the folks were saved and water baptized, when the apostles were at Jerusalem, heard that Samaria had received the word of God, they sent unto them Peter and John, who, when they were come down, prayed for them that they might receive the Holy Ghost. For as yet he was fallen upon none of them, only they were baptized in the name of the Lord Jesus. Then laid they their hands on them. The apostles laid their hands on these new Christians. And the new Christians received the Holy Ghost. Now, in your Bible, we saw in verse 21, thou hast neither part nor lot in this matter, for your heart is not right in the sight of God. And in this matter, the word matter there, and if you look it up in the Greek, this matter means this matter of speaking, this matter of act of speaking, or word of utterance, a word of utterance. In the New Testament, the same Greek word is translated as the word, this matter. You have no part nor lot in this word of utterance. 218 times it's translated as a word. Or you have no part nor lot in this saying. this saying in tongues. It's in there 50 times. Or you have no part nor lot in this speech. That's translated as speech 8 times in the New Testament. The same word that's translated as matter was translated as these things. So you see, they spoke in tongues, and the apostle, the sorcerer, the former sorcerer, who's a new Christian, now he sees them speaking in tongues, and he's wanting that. But now he tells them later, he says, pray. They told him, repent of this wickedness and pray to God if perhaps your thought of your heart may be forgiven. He said, and he told him, you pray for me. Pray. So, you know, they prayed for him, and he was okay, but he learned his lesson, you know. And he may have had some other challenges, but at least was taken care of. We wanted to see you that they spoke in tongues at this location. It'll be important later. You'll see why that's important. Because every instance we're going to look at, they always spoke in tongues. All right, now, go to your study note on page 1 of your study note. Go to the second item. It says, again, we want to look at when the Apostle Paul, who is perhaps the most influential apostle of them all, when he was saved, and then as a separate transaction, he received the baptism with the Holy Spirit. Now, last week, we read the whole account in Acts 9, the first 22 verses. We won't read all that now, but we'll just talk about it. The apostle Paul, before he was an apostle, was a wicked, wicked man. His name was Saul. And he was a Pharisee. That means he was a part of the elite group of Jews that thought they were better than everybody else. And they thought the Christians were crazy. They thought the Christians were a cult, and they wanted to kill them and get them out of the way. And they were jealous of the Christians, too. So he was hauling people into jail, hauling people in to be jailed or killed. And he had gone to Damascus to get another load of Christians. He had special papers from the high priest giving him permission to arrest these Christians. And Jesus stopped him on the road to Damascus, stopped him. Jesus appeared to him, a bright light shined up and it knocked him off his horse. And the light blinded him temporarily for 3 days, blinded him. And he said, who are you, Lord? He said, I'm Jesus who you're persecuting. What do you want me to do? He said, go into Damascus and it'll be told you what you should do. So he went into Damascus. He already had a place he was going to stay. And so he went into that house, and he is so shaken up by this experience because he's been persecuting the Church of Jesus Christ for several years. Now he finds out he's fighting against the Lord himself. Excuse me, he's fighting against the Messiah himself. He's fighting against Jesus, the very one he's been persecuting. See, when you persecute a Christian, you're persecuting Jesus. Yes. He takes it personal. Because we are the body of Christ. Okay? So, he's told him, he says, you can't keep doing this, Saul. It'll come back and bite you. You end up losing your life. So, Saul is smart enough to realize, I better quickly obey Jesus, because I realize now he is the Messiah. He is Lord. He's blinded me, knocked me off my horse, and told me to go into town and wait for directions. So he goes into town. He's been fasting 3 days in this house and praying. Now, God also, Jesus is showing him some of the things he's going to suffer. He's going to put him in the ministry. See, this guy, Saul, was a Bible scholar. He knew the Old Testament real well. So Jesus was not going to throw that away. He's going to use all that knowledge in his new ministry as a Christian, as an apostle. So for 3 days, this Saul guy, he's repenting before God for how bad he's been. He's thankful to God that he didn't get killed on the road to Damascus. Jesus could have killed him and didn't do it. And because he deserved death. And now Jesus is forgiving him and going to put him into ministry. And he, while he's praying, he has a vision. Jesus shows him a vision. There's a man comes in there, and the man's name is Ananias. There's several Ananias in the Bible. This is a good Ananias. Okay. And this is a faithful Ananias. He has a vision of this guy Ananias coming in and laying his hands on him that he might get his eyesight back and that he might be filled with the Holy Spirit, which will include he'll be praying in tongues. The reason tongues is so important, when you pray in tongues, you're speaking directly to God. Now, next week, we want to get into the details. We'll begin a series of over 20 items that reasons why you should pray in tongues. Good reasons. Boom, boom, boom, boom. We'll have them listed out for you. Okay, now. So, Ananias, in his house down the street, in another neighborhood, probably, he has an encounter with Jesus. Jesus comes to him in some form. And he says, Ananias, I want you to go down to this house where Saul is, and I want you to pray for him that he can get his sight and be filled with the Holy Spirit. And Ananias knows how wicked Saul is, and he knows he's there to capture more Christians. So he said, wait a minute, Lord, this guy is evil. Are you sure you know what you're doing? And then a question for the Lord. Are you sure you know what you're doing? He said, you go do it. He said, he's a chosen vessel for me, a chosen vessel. I've chosen him to do a certain job for me. And I'm going to be showing him all he's got to suffer for my namesake. He's going to be ministering for me all over the known world, but he's going to be persecuted. And he's going to have all kinds of suffering he goes through. But he'll do it willingly because I'm saving his life. I'm putting him into ministry. God knows everything about everybody. He knew Saul. See, Saul was diligent about catching Christians. He was gung-ho. I mean, he traveled all over that area to catch Christians. So he knew if he could get Saul turned around as a Christian, he'd be gung-ho for Jesus.
2: Yes. Amen.
0: Huh?
2: Amen.
0: There are a lot of folks that have been gung-ho for the devil, drug dealers and bank robbers and murderers and stuff like that. You get them turned around for Jesus, they'll be gung-ho for Jesus.
3: Yes.
0: That's why you pray for them. Well, obviously, some Christians have been praying for Saul. All those Christians he calls, they probably prayed for Saul. When you get to heaven, you see all the prayers that were prayed for Saul. In any event, he goes down. He says, okay, I'll go down. So he goes down there. When he goes down, he prays for him that he would receive his sight and that he would be filled with the Holy Spirit. Okay? Now watch this. Ananias went his way and entered into the house, putting his hands on Saul, said, Brother Saul, of course he would be Apostle Paul later, the Lord, even Jesus, that appeared unto you in the way as you came, has sent me that you might receive your sight and be filled with the Holy Ghost. So note, the first thing Jesus warned him to do after getting saved, he got saved on the road. He accepted Jesus on that road and completed within those 3 days of fasting and stuff. The very first thing the Lord wants him to do is get filled with the Holy Spirit. Then he can go about his ministry. So he sent him down there that he would be filled with the Holy Spirit. And so, and we see later that the Apostle Paul, when he became Paul, he actually gave his testimony that I thank my God in 1 Corinthians 14:18 I thank my God I speak with tongues more than you all. So we know that Saul spoke with tongues. So everybody we've seen so far in this teaching, they all, when they got filled with the Holy Spirit, they all spoke with tongues.
2: Yes.
0: That's the initial evidence that you got filled. Now, some people don't continue praying in tongues, and they kind of lose it. And they need to be refilled. They need to have it rekindled. Okay, now watch. The next one. Now we want to look at when the first Gentiles, the first non-Jewish people, these are the first people like you and me that were not Jews, they received the baptism with the Holy Spirit at the house of Cornelius. Now, Cornelius was a soldier known as a centurion. Okay? And Cornelius loved God. He was kind to the Jewish people. He helped them build synagogues and different stuff. He was kind to the poor, gave alms. And he worshiped God, but he didn't know how to get saved. So God sees his heart. Remember, the Bible says the Lord is going all around the world to and fro, seeking whom has got a heart that's toward him, that's right before him. God is seeking for somebody who's got a heart for him. And he knows this Cornelius has a heart for God. So an angel appears to Cornelius and says, there's a man over in the town of Joppa named Peter, and he'll come down and tell you what you must do to get saved. Send for him. So he goes over there. He sends a trusted soldier and some servants, and they go over to this house at Joppa, and they find Peter. And So God shows Peter a vision while they're coming. Has Peter have a vision to show him it's okay to go with them. Now, Peter, being a Jew, he thinks the Gentiles are unclean, that he's not permitted to have company with Gentiles. He's not permitted to preach to Gentiles, he doesn't think. He's not permitted to be around them. So God has to give him an understanding that it's okay. What God has cleansed, don't call unclean. God has cleansed these people, and you need to go and preach to them. So he tells them to go. He says, I sent them, now you go with them. So he goes back to, he and some other Jewish brothers, they go back to Cornelius' house. Now, Cornelius has a big house and got a lot of friends and family, so they got a congregation there in his house. And so Peter starts preaching to him. After he finds out why you sent for me, he said, an angel appeared to me and told me to send for you. And so you show me how to get saved. All right. Acts 10:44-47. While Peter, pick up there, Sister Pam. While Peter, and take your time.
1: While Peter yet spoke these words, the Holy Ghost fell on all them which heard the word.
0: Read that again.
1: While Peter yet spoke these words, the Holy Ghost fell on all them which heard the word.
0: So he's preaching to them. Now the Holy Ghost comes in after you're born again. So while he's preaching, Cornelius and his household, congregation, they go ahead and receive the Lord right there during the preaching time. Obviously, Peter's explaining to them about the new birth. And they say, well, I'll accept that right now. They want God. So while he's continuing to preach to them, while Peter yet spoke these words, the Holy Ghost fell on all them which heard the word. They're born again by the word of God, see? So the Holy Ghost falling on them is another term, the same thing as being baptized with the Holy Spirit. And they of the circumcision. Now, that means the Jewish people that came with Peter. Peter and the Jewish friends, Jewish brothers. Those believers in Messiah, which believed, were astonished. Wow. As many as came with Peter, because that on the Gentiles also was poured out what?
1: The gift of the Holy Ghost.
0: Because on the Gentiles also was poured out
1: the gift of the Holy Ghost.
0: Also, the gift of the Holy Ghost. So being baptized with the Holy Ghost is a gift from God. Being baptized with the Holy Ghost is a gift from God.

0: Praise the Lord, and thank you for listening to the Joy Christian Center broadcast. 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
1: If you have yet to receive Jesus as your Lord, or if you need to repent and ask for forgiveness for anything, just pray this prayer. 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And I believe that God raised you from the dead for my justification. Lord Jesus, come into my innermost being, my spiritual heart, and save me now. 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Thank you, Lord. In Jesus' name, amen.
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0: Praise the Lord. Well, let's use our faith this morning. Let's praise God.
1: Give and it shall be given unto you, good measure, pressed down, shaken together, and running over shall men.

know, the Word of God is so plain. Jesus came. He said, I have come that they might have and enjoy life more abundantly. And the Word says in Ephesians 3 that His intent was that even the principalities and powers in heavenly places might be made known by the church the manifold wisdom of God, according to His eternal purpose, which He purposed in Christ Jesus our Lord. And in Him we have boldness and access with confidence by faith of Him. He came to provide more than enough, and then He brought the faith with which to do it. He's the author. He is the finisher of our faith. And then He comes along and He says, my whole purpose in this thing is to grant you, according to the riches of my glory, to be strengthened with might by my Spirit in your inner man, that I may dwell in your heart by faith, that you, being rooted and grounded in love, may be able to comprehend with all of my people what is the breadth, the length, the depth, and the height, and to know the love of my anointing, which passes all knowledge.

Enough? Oh yeah, he's enough. But he's more than enough. He's Jesus. He's Lord.

0: by the Holy One.
1: Amen. Ephesians 2, 1 through 5 says this. And you have he quickened, who were dead in trespasses and sins, wherein in time past ye walk according to the course of this world, according to the prince of the power of the air, the spirit that now worketh in the children of disobedience, among whom also we all had our conversations in time past, in the lust of our flesh, fulfilling the desire of the flesh and of the mind, and were by nature the children of wrath, even as others. But God, who is rich in mercy, for his great love, wherewith he loved us, even when we were dead in sins, has quickened us together with Christ. By grace ye are saved.
2: Amen.
1: I want everybody to pay attention to that fourth verse. Let me go back to the third verse. Among whom also we all had our conversation in time past, in the lust of our flesh, fulfilling the desires of the flesh and of the mind, and whereby nature the children of wrath, even as others. Look at that fourth verse. It says, but God. Why are we where we are today? Only because it's a but God. When we were getting it wrong, but God came to our rescue. When we were acting stupid, but God changed our ways. When we were going through hell and high water, but God worked it out for us. We're serving a but God this morning. And I want everybody to know this morning, you haven't done anything on your own. It's that but God that stepped in and made us who we are today. It's that but God that when things are going haywire in our life, like it's no return, but God steps in and he works those miracles in our lives. We don't know what we're going to have to go through. And by the way, in case y'all haven't figured it out, my text is, but God. But God. I don't care what you may go through. If you can keep your eyes focused on what God has done for us. See, these are one of the times when I look back over my life of what I used to be and where I would have been if my God hadn't stepped in and showed me the way. I would have been out there in my sin. Don't even know whether I would have been here today. I could have been dead and gone, but God saw something different for me. God is the one that set me free. God is the one that took that alcohol and drugs from me. Man couldn't do that. I couldn't do that. But God. And you think we don't have a reason to give God the praise when we come into the house of the Lord? I could have been in jail today. With the stuff I used to do, I could have been behind prison walls. I'm talking about me today because I got up this morning thinking about how good God has been to me. I could have been in a funeral home. I've had guns pointed at me. But God. See, I live that vicious life out there. I know what it's about. But I also know we have a but God can step into your situation and move you out of that stuff. And he put you on a solid rock. That's all I can say. But God. It's but God that got me out of every struggle I've been in. It's God that did it. We got to understand something about our

Father. He looks down on us all the time. He wants to see us, his children, doing what they supposed to be doing. He wants to see are we following what he wants us to do. He wants to see are we being the light on top of the hill, shining on this dark world. Are we making a difference, or are we just coming to church and hear the word and just go back home and rejoice ourselves? If it had not been for the Lord on my side, where would I be? But God, I'm so thankful that when he said, you are alcoholic, you are a drug addict, you a mean person, you don't care who you hurt, but God stepped in and changed his personality. But God put a heart of flesh in me. But God kept me from killing people. But God. But God. That's why I come in here giving God praise. That's why I'm glad that God showed me what I'm supposed to be doing. And let me tell you something. I know I'm in the right place at the right time in the right season because there's no way I could be up here if it wasn't for God. But God, we have a lot to thank God for. We all been through so many things in our lives. We ain't all of us have never always been saved. So I know you've been through something. I know you've been through some trials. I know things have been going on in your life you wish you didn't have to go through. But God. See, when you think about the things that not working out.

My God. That's the God I'm talking about. Sometimes I have been through so many trials. Even after I got saved, that's when it looked like all hell broke loose. Honey, when you accept Jesus as your Lord and Savior, I don't want to tell nobody up in here that it's going to be easy. Because I'm going to tell you something. That's when the devil come at you even harder. You're wondering why this happened. Lord, you said if I accepted you as my Lord and Savior, but guess what? You're going to have to learn that you're going to still go through. You're going to have to learn that every day ain't like sunshine and roses. You're going to have to learn that the devil going to come after you because he's upset because you didn't stay with him. But God, when God get ready, I don't care what the devil throw at you, he's going to fix it. Our only problem is we don't say, but God. What we say is, Lord, I've been going through this so long. But why, God? See, we asking God like he don't know what he's doing. But see, I serve a but God. I'm just waiting for the God to step in because I know he's going to do just what he's saying. If you don't believe me, look at Joseph. Went to prison. Put in slavery. Brothers didn't like him. God had him. He was smart. He was running Potiphar's house. Got lied on. Put in jail. Almost, a lot of people would have just lost it right there. A lot of people would have gave up on God right there. But not Joseph. He, wherever he went, favor was on his life. Because he trusted the God that said, but I will come to your rescue. But I will protect you. But I will bring you out. If you trust me. See, we serve. That's why I just got to say this. But God. If it had not been for the Lord on our side, where would we be? If it had not been for Jesus down on that cross for us, where would we be? But God saw fit to give his son the job to die on that cross for you and for me. And I don't know about y'all, I'm thankful today. I'm thankful that God saved my soul. I'm thankful that Jesus didn't turn his back and said, no, that's too much. I'm thankful today. I'm thankful. So, listen to Psalm 73:26. My flesh and my heart faileth, but God is the strength of my heart and my portion forever. Amen. I don't care how down you may be. I don't care how things look. I don't care how people are talking about you. I don't care if the job ain't working out right. I don't care if you have hell going on in your home. I don't care what the situation may be. It's always but God. Because he's not going to leave you there forever. People can act crazy. Things can go wrong. But God, he's going to step in when it's time to step in. He's going to work it out for you when it's time to work it out for you. We serve a God that knows each and every one of us. And when he knows each and every one of us, then he knows when he's going to work in Shana's life. He knows when he's going to work in Keisha's life. He knows when he's going to work in Joe's life. He knows when he's going to work in Mother Sala's life. And everybody in here has a set time for their blessing. Amen. Thank you, God. So when you're going through things, just start saying, Lord, I know this is going on. But God. I know you got my back. Lord, I know my family ain't acting right now. But God, I know you're going to work it out. I know, Lord, I don't have the money that I need right now. But God, I know you're getting ready to bless me. But God. Not, but God, why? But God. He's going to do it for you. Look at Romans 5:6-8. For when we were yet without strength, in due time Christ died for the ungodly. For scarcely for a righteous

0: man will one die. Yet peradventure for a good man, some would even dare to die. But God commended his love toward us, in that while we were yet sinners, Christ died for us.
1: Amen.
0: That's a but God.
1: Amen.
0: He stepped in at the right time so we wouldn't go to hell. So we have opportunity, if you want to take it, that you can be God's child and not keep living for the devil. Because that's the but God that I serve.
1: Amen.
0: When he gave me that opportunity, I said, Lord, I want that. Well, I want that. I'm tired of being in what I'm in. I don't even understand what I'm doing anymore. I want that. And guess what? God, he stepped right on in and worked the miracle in my life. And I'm so thankful this morning for the miracles God has worked in my life. I'm telling y'all what I know. Let me tell you something. When you live out there long enough, you're gonna give God praise. I'm telling you what I know. When you'd have been through hell and high water, almost lost your mind, almost lost your life, almost went to jail, when you start going through stuff like that, and God tell you all you have to do is accept Jesus, honey, I was ready to accept him. But God. God can do it when he get ready. And he will do it when he get ready. That's the God that I serve. That's the God that I know about. That's the God that I work for. That's the God that I praise. That's the God that I talk to. That's the God that I believe in. That's the God that I want to know. But God. Thank God. 1 Corinthians 10:13 says, no temptation has overtaken you except such as is common to man, but God is faithful. But God is faithful. But God is faithful. But God don't judge. God is faithful. He is faithful, who will not allow you to be tempted beyond what you are able. But God is faithful. We serve a faithful God. But God will bring you out. God will not let temptation overtake you. He will teach you how to not to yield to temptation. He will deliver you from your weaknesses. He will deliver you from your struggles. He will deliver you from whatever you're going through. Whatever your situation is, he will deliver you from whatever going on in your life. And I know you may have one problem, I may have another problem, but we all got some issues in our background. And honey, I want you to know today that the but God that I serve is faithful. But God, I thank God today for being our but God. So I want to tell somebody something. Stop complaining. Stop bellyaching. Stop saying, why God, why? But God, why this got to happen to me? But why God, why you said in your word, but God, why it's not happening? Who made you God? Who told you that you're supposed to know when God gonna move?
1: All right.
0: See, we want to blame God all the time. We want to ask God all these questions like we don't know what God is doing.
1: All right.
0: But the God that I serve,
1: yes, uh-huh,
0: knew me before I came out of my mother's womb.
1: Amen.
0: The God that I serve, he already knew what I was gonna be when I came out of my mother's womb. He knew the struggles I was going to have in life. He knew how I was going to grow up and the kind of people I'm going to hang around. He knew all this. But that's why Jesus died on that cross for me. But God. I thank God today for his goodness. I thank God today for his power. I thank God today for deliverance. I thank God today that I'm free. No longer being bound by the things of this world. No longer being bound by people who don't like me. No longer being bound by anything. I am free because God saved me and he set me on a solid rock. And he used me in the way he sees fit. That's the God I serve today. I don't ask God why. Because he told me. But I will work it out for you. No, he don't give me no calendar and say, today is September 6th, this is what I'm going to do for you. No, when God gets ready, he's going to bless you the way he see fit. All God promises, he's going to bless you. He don't have to say nothing else. You got to believe that God knows what he's doing. Now, you mess with people sometimes, they'll tell you that they're going to do something, but sometimes you can't count on that. But see, when I go to God, I can count on everything that he says. So when you're going through your problems, when things not working out like you think they should, don't use that. But God, I'm doing everything I can. But why is this still happening to me? But God, when you gonna step in? But God, why this person don't like me? But God, why I can't make enough money to pay my bills? But God, why I don't have the car I need to drive? But God, why I don't have the house I don't want to stay in? But God, why I don't have the job that I want? But God. So after you be finished with all that, but God. All you need to say, but God, I know you're going to step in at the right time. I know you already got it in motion, God. So what I'm going to do, when I say, but God, it's going to be in the positive, knowing that you're following right behind me, getting ready to bless me with whatever I need, whatever I'm going through, whatever it looks like. God had a problem with the Israelites. One of the biggest problems he had with the Israelites is they complain all the time. Amen. God blessed them out of slavery. Right. Well, it came a time when they thought they were doing better in slavery than they were doing with where God had them. Amen. Do that sound familiar to anybody? Right. Sometimes we complain. All right. God get us out of one thing, but we ain't where we want to be. So now we complain, well, I was doing better when I was at that job. Well, you should have stayed at that job. You asked God for something. He gave it to you. And now you're complaining about where he put you. That's what we do. We get a new car. 6 months down the road, this ain't really what I wanted. Well, why you ask for it? God will do what you ask him. Would you live up right before him? But don't be like those Israelites. Amen. God blessed them to come across that Red Sea on dry land. Amen. Drowned out all their enemies. All right. They got on the other side and they had church, y'all. Right. They were singing praises and everything. All right. So God told them, okay, it's time for y'all to get up and start moving. Okay, they start moving. After a while, they start thinking, I'm getting dry. I need some water. I don't know. It looked like we were doing better when we was in Egypt. At least we had the food that we wanted to eat. They act like they was at Golden Corral eating what they want. They in slavery. You see how we exaggerate? How the heck can you tell me you'd rather go back to Egypt where you were about to work yourself to death, eat what they tell you, and give them what they wanted you to have, but you had it better? And God is trying to carry you to the promised land, and you so such a complainer that you complain about the little trials that you gotta go through before you get to your destination. That's why some of us are not where we're supposed to be. We complain so much, we are behind schedule. Because God said, you can't handle this. And when you can't handle it, God ain't going to move you no further. When he gotta go back and put you on the apostles' wheel. Get your mind thinking right again. Get that faith back in you. He gotta get those impurities out of you. He's not gonna bless you if you're not ready. I don't care how much money you put in the church. I don't care how much praying you do. I don't care how much preaching you do. If you're not doing it God's way, if you're not ready, God is not gonna bless you. We serve a God that gave everything for us. I don't know anybody in this world that I have met that would give their only begotten son or daughter for somebody else. And if somebody stand up right now, I'm just going to call you what you are. That's the kind of God I serve. I serve a God that knows when we are ready for something and when we are not. And I'm going to tell you something. You can complain when you get up in the morning. You can complain when you go to bed at night. You can complain on your way to work. You can complain on your way back home. You can complain when you're trying to go to the grocery store and find you something to eat. Keep on complaining. That's exactly where you're going to stay. Because God don't bless no complainers.
1: Amen.
0: Let me put it this way. I haven't heard in this word where God bless complainers.
1: Right.
0: If that was the case, all of us have everything we wanted. But God, because of his loving kindness, because of his mercy, because of his grace, but God keeps us out of danger. Keeps us with food on the table. Keeps us with clothes on our back. Keep us with our mouth where we can continue to praise him. Keep us with our health and strength. Yeah, maybe you got some issues in your body, but guess what? You still moving. Keep us with what we need. Sometimes we say, well, this is what I need. God said, you don't need that. You just want that.
1: Amen.
0: He promised to supply your need according to his riches and glory through Christ Jesus. Now, he promised to give you some of your desires. But let me tell you about that. You're going to have to be walking upright before God to get some of those desires. Because he never promised those to you. He promised to take care of you. He promised to supply your need. He promised to feed you. He promised to clothe you. All the necessary things you need, he promised. So that's the God that I'm talking about today. Is anybody else aware of the God that I'm talking about today? The God that knows you by name. The God that knew you before you came out your mother's womb. The God that knew us. The God that know you right now, know when you're hitting it right, and he knows when you're hitting it wrong. There's nothing you can do that God don't know about. I don't know why we come over in here so holy than now. No, we got some issues going on, and think we and God don't know about it. We might as well start being real. Because you making fool people, but where have people got to put you anyway? Why would I waste my time trying to fool people? Yeah, I tell you in a minute, yeah, I'm crazy. I have my moments. I ain't made it to heaven yet. But I'm working on it. I'm a work in progress. But catch me on the wrong day. You won't think I'm so holy sometimes. Because I'm a work in progress. Now, I hold it together most of the time. But I'm going to tell y'all something y'all might not know. Because I can hear y'all bells turning now. There's no way nobody get me to that point. Let me tell y'all something. Every one of y'all got a boiling point. Let somebody do something that push you to your limit. And see won't you change. Yeah, you hold it all right. You saved all right. But let me tell you what I know. You can push a person to that boiling point, and you won't even know that's the same person in church. Because we ain't got no glorified body right. right now. I'm tired of trying to act like I got everything. I ain't got everything together. And I don't want nobody to think I do. I'm not that great. The only reason I am who I am is because God is dealing with me. I just like to be real with people. I know some people, they're so holy, they can't even talk about nothing. You can go out with them to eat, and they want to talk about God all the time and all the scriptures. You don't even know nothing else to talk about. This is how holy you are. Now, that's fine. But sometimes I'm just a normal person. If I see you uptown, most likely I ain't going to be talking to you about God. You already know God. What I need to talk about? Now, when we out and you got some unsaved people, yeah, bring it on up. I don't want to hear that all the time. I read his word every day. I talk to him every day. I come to church every Sunday. Sometimes I just want to go out and be my normal self. I can love you. I'm still godly. But I ain't got to talk about God to tell you I'm godly. If you don't see it in me, so we serve a God that can do all things and will do anything he can for you when you walk up right before him. But let me just leave you with this. Stop belly aching and complaining when things aren't going your way. If I had time, I could start back from the day I got saved to now and tell you all the ugly stuff I've been through. All the things that happened in my life. All the things that I had to go without. All the things I had to go without. And at one point in my young life, food was one of them.
2: All right. Go ahead.
0: But God.
2: But God.
0: Amen. Ask me, is my refrigerator empty today? No. Because why? But God.
2: But God.
0: Ask me, am I walking today? No. Why? But God. Ask me, do I have to be scared or a policeman going to knock at my door today? No. Why? But God. We need to know who we serve. We need to know who God is. We need to know who we are. And I'm going to tell you something. You got to be yourself. You got to let God flow in your life. And I guarantee you, you can be nice to people that's not nice to you. That's the God I serve. I'm done. Let me tell y'all something. I'm so happy that I know the Lord today. I'm so happy I have a but God moment. I have but God moments in my life where he fixes things for me, where he work out things for me, where he move things out of my way, where he deal with people he needs to deal with. That's the God that I, but God. Because of his grace and mercy. Because he saved us a hard-hearted person and made a heart of flesh. But God. Come on and give God praise. Come on and give God praise.

arms around you, give you peace, give you strength, and just help you take one day at a time. God is good. He's holy. And we thank God. We thank God. Hallelujah. Hallelujah. Glory to God. God loves you, and he knows what you're going through, and he will take care of you. Blessed be the name of the Lord. Hallelujah. We invite you to join in with us on 2nd, 4th, and 5th Sundays at 11 o'clock a.m. for worship service. 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Praise the name of the Lord. We have Bible study on Wednesday evenings at 7 o'clock p.m., and that phone number is 605-475-4700, passcode 751573. We would love for you to join in with us. Glory be to God as we, praise be the name of the Lord, share the word of God together as we listen and as we study and grow in our relationship with the Lord. Hallelujah, hallelujah. Glory to God. We want to say happy birthday to all of the September birthday babies. Praise be the name of the Lord. Amen, amen. To our baby girl, to Marsha Rika, who celebrated her birthday on Thursday of last week. Praise God. We say happy birthday to you. Sugar, we love you. God bless you. Sending happy birthday to Antesia Yancey. She celebrated her birthday on Friday. Glory to God. To Taquazi Bullock, who celebrates her birthday on today. We thank and praise God for you, and we just glorify God, and we thank him, amen, for all of the birthdays, and we pray that you're treated like the queens that you are in the name of Jesus. Glory, glory to God. Hallelujah, hallelujah. Want to praise the Lord. Thank you for all of your for your donations, your tithes, your offerings, however you've sown into the ministry. We thank and praise God for it and pray that the Lord will return it 100-fold in Jesus' name. God is good. God loves you, and he will take care of your brothers and sisters. For those that would like to sow into the ministry, you can do so. Send your checks or money orders to Blessed Trinity Ministries, P.O. Box 32-41 Henderson, North Carolina 27536, or you can send by way of Zelle or Apple Pay to a phone number, and that phone number is 252-438-0397. Glory to God. Amen. You can also send by way of Cash App to MeCFG. Blessed be the name of the Lord, and glory to God. I have some announcements that I'd like to share with you. Praise be the name of the Lord. And the first one is the charity bike ride that's put on, praise God, by the Vance County, by the Vance County Sheriff's Department. Ride loud, speak louder. And it is for the SAM Child Advocacy Center. Bless the Lord. The center that is helping to eliminate child abuse and to help those children that have been abused. So that charity bike ride is September the 19th is on this Saturday. Praise God. Amen. Amen. Saturday at September the 19th, starting at 10 o'clock p.m. And if you want more information, praise God, call the Vance County Sheriff's Department. Amen. There's a registration fee, only $20. They are accepting donations, praise God, and the ride is going to end at Green's Campground. Glory be to God. Amen. Amen. So call, praise the Lord. Be a part of this event to help support our children. Amen. Glory be to God. Glory be to God. Hallelujah. Hallelujah. We have other events that are coming up, and I will announce them. Bless the Lord. We have the deliverance and spiritual warfare that's coming up. Bless the Lord. In October, the first weekend in October, October 2nd and the 3rd, back at Back to Eden. Glory to God. And just asking that you will come, amen, amen, and support, bless the Lord. On September 25th, it's on a Friday. Praise God. There's going to be a youth violence and emerging

0: Game Symposium, and that's going to be held at the first First United Methodist Church right there on Church Street. Glory to God, starting at 8:30 in the morning. That's September the 25th. Come on out and let's learn what we can do, praise God, to eliminate, amen, the violence and the emerging gangs that are popping up in our area. Glory to God. Amen. We have much work to do. Spiritual warfare, brothers and sisters. To God be the glory. Amen. Now let us pray. Father God, we come to you right now as humble as we know. We thank you. We glorify you, dear God. We give you honor. Hallelujah. Bless everybody listening in, their homes, their families, Lord, the work, hallelujah, that they're doing, dear God. Heal those that stand in need of healing, dear Lord, and encourage and strengthen the body of believers, God, to do the work that you have commissioned us to do as long as we live, Lord. In Jesus' name, God, most of all, save somebody that don't know you and the pardon of their sins. Have your way, Holy Spirit, throughout the furtherance of our time together. In Jesus' name, amen. Glory to God. The scripture for the message this morning is John, the 9th chapter and the 4th verse. And I'm going to read the King James Version. I must work the works of him that sent me while it is day. The night cometh when no man can work. This is our Lord and Savior Jesus Christ talking. Amen. He is talking to his disciples. Hallelujah. And this verse is full of wisdom and significance because Jesus is emphasizing the urgency and the importance of working while it is still time. Glory be to God. I must work the works of him that sent me, indicates Jesus' commitment to fulfilling the mission given to him by Almighty God. Hallelujah. So as believers, we find this verse encouraging because it reminds us that we have to work. We have a purpose and a calling, and it is our responsibility to carry out the work of God in this world, whether it is spreading the gospel, helping those in need, or serving our communities, or doing spiritual warfare, brothers and sisters. Hallelujah. Working while it is day highlights a window of opportunity, and Jesus acknowledges the finite nature of time in our earthly lives. Just as there's day and night, we have seasons in life where we can impact others and make a difference. This verse also speaks to the importance of taking action and fulfilling our purpose in this world. Just like how we work during the day and rest at night, we must also utilize our time here on earth to contribute towards goodness and make a positive impact. The reference to night symbolizes the inevitability of challenges and difficulties, or even the end of our life. It serves as a reminder that time is limited and we must make the most of it while we can. We got to ask our questions. What are we doing with our time as we reflect on this verse? Are we using our talents and resources to bring about a positive change and helping others? Are we bringing light into the world through our actions and kindness? This verse also encourages us, brothers and sisters, to stay focused on our mission. Amen. To not become complacent, but to be proactive in our pursuits of good deeds. We're urged to seize the day and make a difference, for our own gratification, because night will come when no one can work. No one will have the opportunity to do so. So let us inspire ourselves to work diligently for for the greater good and leave a lasting impact on the world around us. This verse also reminds us to prioritize our actions and focus on what truly matters in today's fast-paced world. It encourages us again to live with intention and purpose, recognizing that our time and opportunities are limited. You see, the urgency in Jesus' words should motivate us to act now rather than procrastinate. Glory be to God. Hallelujah. We need to ask ourselves, how can we contribute to God's work today, not tomorrow? Hallelujah. Because the night comes and it serves as a powerful reminder that there will come a time when we can no longer work. There's no work in the grave. Jesus reminds us in this passage here that we have a limited time to make an impact, and we need to be diligent and not lazy in living out the gospel. Glory be to God. Hallelujah. Hallelujah. Glory to God. The urgency in Jesus' message calls us to action, brothers and sisters. Every moment is an opportunity to serve, to love, to share the gospel, and to show kindness. We should never take for granted our time here on earth. Jesus encountered here a blind man, and then the disciples asked him a question prior to this verse on whose sin is this blindness accounted or attributed to. And Jesus uses this moment to redirect their understanding. So rather than attributing the blame, he teaches them about the purpose of suffering and the sovereignty of God. He reveals that the man's blindness existed so that the works of God should be displayed in him. This helps us understand that hardships, oh, glory be to God, may also serve as a greater purpose in God's plan. We often find ourselves in difficult situations and circumstances, but perhaps it's an opportunity for God's glory to shine through us. The atmosphere surrounding this healing was heavy with skepticism, particularly from the Pharisees who challenged Jesus and the man that he healed. The conflict highlights the contrasting views held between those who accept Jesus' authority and those who resist it. It ultimately showcases the division between light and darkness. But I must do the work is what the Lord Jesus said, and his determination and sense of duty allows us to know and understand that we too have to be determined, hallelujah, to fulfill the work that God has given to us. Hallelujah. We've got to embody that same determination in our lives. We are responsible. We have been called out and commissioned to do the work that God has given to us. While it is day, yes, it conveys the idea that now is the time to act, especially when we have the ability, the strength, and the means to do so. So don't you sit back and do nothing. Hallelujah, glory be to God. Our time is to act now. Our time is limited. When night falls, hallelujah, glory be to God, we cannot work. So this encourages us to seize the moment and to focus on the works we can do now, whether the works are large or small. Do the work. Glory be to God. And never feel paralyzed by the immensity of the work God calls us to do. Because the work that God calls us to do, he will equip us to get it done. Hallelujah and glory be to God. Doing the work that the Lord has sent, amen, amen, us to do, called us to do. As we labor, we don't do this work in our strength. We do it in the strength of the Lord and in his guidance. Our purpose reflects the will of Almighty God. So this verse encourages us to act intentionally and faithfully in alignment with God's overarching plan for humanity. Do the work, brothers and sisters.
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3: Hello, dear friends. It's a joy to be with you today here on radio. We thank you so much for the opportunity to open God's Word and to speak to you by some wonderful precepts that's in God's Word. I believe will be a blessing to you today. And I encourage you to get your Bible and follow along with us if you can. It may be impossible for you to do this. Maybe you could jot down a note or something. You could come back to it later, and that way you could study along with us. But if not, if this is not possible, then I trust you'll just enjoy the message if you can while you're working or while you're there in on the job or in your automobile or in home, wherever you happen to be. I realize a lot of times people are doing other things as they listen to radio, but we're thankful that you're able to listen, and we trust it'll be an encouragement to you today. Let me encourage you to pray for your church. Amen. All churches are made up of people. Amen. And the only strong churches are only as strong as the homes that make them up. So and then our homes is only as strong as the individuals that make them up. So we got a lot of long range there to pray for. We pray for individuals, and then we pray for homes, ours and other folks's too. And then we pray for churches, which these homes attend. The people of these homes attend churches. And so we pray for these churches. And then we ask for God to bless the churches. And then the churches are involved in a movement for Christ across this world. And we ask God to bless and help in those movements. Amen. A lot of missionaries and their families on foreign soils, a lot of orphanage and homes for children and so forth on foreign soil, some Bible colleges to teach national pastors on foreign soil. So there's a lot there going on around the world in the name of Christ. You know, but it only starts with an individual. Somewhere there's an individual that's having a dream for God, and he wants to do something for God. Amen. And certainly then he puts his dream into footprints. Amen. As he begins to work and work toward that. And you know, because it's a good thing, God blesses him and helps him along. And then God gives him a good helpmate somewhere there along the way. And they two become one. And then they work together. And then God blesses the family and it multiplies. And then they are in a church somewhere and they're a lively part of that church taking part. And God speaks to them and they move out by faith and begin to do deputational work across this country, trying to raise enough money to get to the place that God's called them to. And they're going to raise their family there and they're going to serve God. And God's going to bless them there. And you and I may never see what they have done till we get to heaven. Amen. But one day when we get to heaven, we're going to meet an awful lot of people. It's going to say thank you for supporting that missionary. Because of him and his ministry and his family, I'm in heaven. So what a joy that's going to be. What a wonderful thing it is to look at the scope of the work of Christ for my individual across this world. He says, suffer the little children to come unto me, such is the kingdom of heaven. Amen. So you don't waste your time when you bring your little children, your children and your neighbor's children to Sunday school. Amen. Get them in vocational Bible school. Help them to realize, hey, you know, it's serving God is not like taking a bad dose of medicine. Serving God can be fun. It can be a enjoyable thing. It can be a very rewarding thing. And then, of course, we grow up into teenagers, and we encourage the teenagers to be faithful to the house of God. That's the best place in the world for a young man to get him a wife is in the house of God. Blessed place for a young girl to get herself a husband's in the house of God. If you get them off the bar stools, you got to get them saved. In the house of God, it's a wonderful thing to go, if you're saved, to go ahead and marry someone saved. What a joy. See, it's a wonderful thing and to just to know you're saved and serve God and put your confidence in the Lord and let the Lord lead you as you go through life. What a joy. What a joy. You can have victory now. Isn't that wonderful? You can have some victory now in your life But not only can you have it now, thank God it can go throughout life. It can be hereafter with you, too. What a joy that is to do that. You got your Bible today. Go with me to the book of John and chapter 16. The book of John and chapter 16. We're going to be reading some from the Word of God, and we trust we'll be a blessing to you. We want to be a blessing, and we're going to read something the Lord Jesus Christ was teaching, and we believe that it will help us along the way. Okay, let's have a word of prayer. Father, we love you today with all of our heart. We're thankful for the opportunity we have you to open up the Word of God. Lord, to realize how precious this book is, and Lord, to realize there's millions of people around the world who have never seen, never held in their hand a copy of your Word. So God, we are thankful and indebted to the mission endeavor around the world to get the precious Word of God in the hands of people around the world. God, we pray that they'll establish a love, a deep respect and love for the Word of God, Lord, and it'll mean a difference in their life whenever they read from the precious book. But God, we're going to read from the precious book today. And Father, for a few moments, we're going to deal with some precepts that we find here in the Word of God, and we trust it will be a blessing and an encouragement to someone. God bless, I pray today. Lord, touch hearts that need to be touched. Lord, saved and lost. God, help us. We are needy people. We need your help, Lord. Without you, we can do nothing. We acknowledge this publicly and privately, Lord, and we need your help. So in Jesus' name, we ask for your help today. Amen. In John, in chapter 16, I'm going to start by verse 19, I believe, and we're going to read forward for a little while. Now, Jesus knew that they were desirous to ask him, and said unto him, "Do you inquire among yourselves of that I said, a little while, and ye shall not see me, and again, a little while, and ye shall see me? Verily I say unto you, that ye shall weep and lament, but the world shall rejoice. And ye shall be sorrowful, but the sorrow shall be turned into joy. A woman, when she is in travail, how sorrow, because her hour is come. But as soon as she is delivered of the child, she remembereth no more the anguish for the joy that a man is born into the world. And ye now henceforth have sorrow, but I say unto you again, your heart shall rejoice, and your joy no man shall take it from you. And in that day ye shall ask me nothing. Verily, verily, I say unto you,

have believed that I come out from God. I came forth from the Father and am come unto the world again. I leave the world and go back to the Father. His disciples said unto him, Lo, now speakest thou plainly and speaketh no proverb. Now are we sure that thou knowest all things, and needeth not that any man should ask thee. By this we believe that thou camest forth from God. And Jesus answered, Do you now believe? Behold, the hour cometh, yea, is now come, and ye shall be scattered, every man to his own, and shall leave me alone, and yet I am not alone, because the Father is with me. These things I have spoken unto you, that in me ye might have peace. In the world ye shall have tribulation, but be of good cheer, I have overcome the world. Verse 33 is a very good verse there in John in chapter 16, verse 33. Let's read that again. These things I have spoken unto you, that in me ye might have peace. In the world ye shall have tribulation, but be of good cheer, I have overcome the world. So here the tranquility of these things in John 16, 13, these things I have spoken unto you that you might have peace. I'm glad he's the Prince of Peace. In his introduction to those shepherds, we found out that he was a Prince of Peace. Millions of people in this troubled world are searching for peace today, but they fail to find it. Many Christians like the peace they should have, but they are searching also. Some try to find peace by attaining better education. There's nothing wrong with education, but you won't find peace there. Others seek for more affluent lifestyle. Well, if I can step up a notch, if I can get a little better car, a little better house, wear a little better clothes, you'll find that there's no peace there either. But still, they do not experience the tranquility of life that they desire. Real, lasting peace can only be found in the Lord Jesus Christ. The victory belongs to those who keep their mind on the Lord, amen, and in him. I'm going to turn hurriedly to the book of Isaiah and chapter 26 and verse 3, and I want you to listen. Thou wilt keep him in perfect peace, whose mind is stayed on thee, because he trusteth in thee. Thou wilt keep him in perfect peace, whose mind is stayed on thee, because he trusteth in thee. Here the Bible says, if we keep our mind on the Lord Jesus Christ, then we can know peace. Not only peace, but the Bible says, Isaiah 26, 3, perfect peace. That's a perfect peace, perfect understanding, happy at ease, and serving God, and what a joy. The tranquility of serving God is a wonderful thing. I enjoy serving God. I'm sure that there may be Christians around you somewhere in your family, people in your church, in your neighborhood that you know that the Christians. Sometime ask them, says, can I ask you a personal question? And they'll say, sure, go ahead. And then you say, do you enjoy serving the Lord? I've never heard anyone say it was a drudgery serving the Lord. I've never heard anyone say, I regret the day I got saved. I've never heard anybody say that. I've always said, boy, if I'd known this good, I'd have got it quicker. Amen. I've enjoyed serving the Lord. Serving the Lord is a different way of life. It's a different tune as you go through life. It's a wonderful experience serving God. It's a great privilege to see God work in your life and in the lives of someone else. What a tranquility of serving God, the peace that comes by serving God. I don't know what tomorrow holds, but I know who holds tomorrow, and I'll be delighted to serve God tomorrow. So I trust you will enjoy serving God. Put your faith and your trust in him and go on. And the Bible said, you keep your mind in perfect peace if you just keep your mind upon him. What a joy. What a joy. Deal away with a lot of worry, a lot of anxieties go lie by keeping our mind upon the Lord. Amen. So what a wonderful thing, then, the tranquility there of serving God. Amen. The joy, the peace, the understanding. I want to read that verse 33 through you again. These things I have spoken unto you, that in me you might have peace. In the world you shall have tribulation, but be of good cheer, I have overcome

become the world. So there's peace. The tranquility is in the Lord Jesus Christ. Now there is tribulation. There's problems as we go through life. In that verse, John 16:33, he says, in the world ye shall have tribulation. The world is not the friend to you that you would like to be. It'll lead you astray. It'll lead you down the blind alley. It'll take from you that which you work so hard to get. So you're going to have some tribulation in the world. It's there to be expected. We even find that some of God's children experience tribulation in the world. He said, in the world ye shall have. That's a positive statement. Ye shall have tribulation. Many hope to get to heaven on flowery beds of ease, but it's not going to happen. They're bound to be disappointed along the way. For God is God's way is not the easy way always. Amen. Sometimes God's way is the hard way, but if we'll keep God first, we'll be at ease. We'll be at peace. Amen. We won't get to bed on a flowery. Well, if I just get saved, I'll get to head on a flowery bed of ease. It's not going to happen that way, dear friend. There's still problems, trials, and tribulations as we go through life. But the advantage of being a Christian is you've got someone to go with you through that. Amen. The Bible said he sticketh closer than a brother. Amen. He said, well, I've got a brother. I think the Bible might even be translated there where he sticks closer, Christ does, than even a Christian brother. Amen. Why? Because Christian brothers are going to have problems too. But Christ can see you and your Christian brother through that by keeping your heart and your mind upon him. God's way is not always the easy way. Amen. I want you to understand that. Sometimes God's way is a hard road to travel. But if we'll travel that road and stay on that road, we'll find that God will bless us and we will have peace. Christians are not promised exemption from struggles as they go through life. God's word says, all they that live godly in Christ Jesus shall suffer persecution. 2 Timothy 3:12. All those that live godly in Christ Jesus shall suffer persecution. So Christians are not promised exemption from struggles as we go through life. There will be some struggles. There will be some temptation. There will be some trials. There will be some tribulation along the way. But with God's help, you can be an overcomer. What a great blessing that is. We are promised victory in the midst of tribulation when it comes. Think about that. And having triumphancy over our troubles as they come. We are to comfort others who are having these problems along the way. I've learned a long time ago, and I trusted some of you have learned this also, that we as Christian people, none of us are exempt from the trials and tribulations and troubles of life. They're all there, just like the sickness and the death and the sorrow, the indebtedness, the bills to be paid. The hospital bills, the doctor's bills, the drug bills, all these Christians pray just like everybody else does along the way. And you're going to see people now and then who have sort of come despondent because of that. They're sort of overwhelmed with the tribulations of this life, of the things they experience as they go through this life. And what a joy it is that God gives us the ability, the knowledge, the discernment to see when that's going on. And we can walk up side of a brother or sister in Christ and say, hey, I know what you're going through, but just hang in there. God's going to give you victory. Don't worry about it. God's going to give you victory. Just hang in there. Just endure this sickness. Just endure this hardness. Just endure these family problems as they come their way. You keep your mind on the Savior. You keep your eyes on the Savior, and he's going to see you through this. What a joy it is to be able to encourage other people along the way. Say, preacher, does other people have problems just like you and I do? I'm making this real personal now, talking to you and talking about myself. We go through the same problems of life everybody else does. It's there. Amen. Our children want to go astray, and we have the sicknesses and the diseases of this life. And
and we have the troubles and trials and tribulations. Our cars break down. We have the flat tires. We have to pay all the bills. We go to the insurance place and all this stuff. But it's amazing how God helps us. It's a wonderful thing to know Christ and to serve Christ and to keep your eyes upon Him. It's always amazing what God does to help us along the way because of that. So I'm glad. Thank God for the tranquility of life, the peace that passes all understanding. Thank God for that peace that's there. And thank God for the tranquility, the joy, the happiness that we have in Christ Jesus. And then when the trials and the tribulations come, it may not be quite as joyful, but the same God is there. He's offering the same benefits He did before. When the pains of arthritis and rheumatism and sinus headaches and all migraines and all this stuff come our way, the same God's on the throne. These old bodies are just reacting to the world in which it lives. God's promised us a new body, a better body. It'll be ours when we get there, amen. Between now and then, we got a few troubles and trials and tribulations to go through. Amen. Things don't always work perfect for us, but we serve a perfect God. Amen. And He's able to help us. He'll help us endure all these tribulations and trials that come our way. So I'm glad I'm a Christian. I'm glad I trusted the Lord Jesus Christ as my Savior. Amen. And then there's the triumphancy of this thing. He said, but be of good cheer. I have overcome the world. I'm glad that my God is an overcomer. I'm glad that the one I serve is an overcomer. I'm glad that the one that helps me is an overcomer. Amen. He said, be of good cheer. What's that saying? Cheer up. Cheer up. The one that we're following, the one that we worship, the one that we trust, the one that we pray to is an overcomer. He said, I have overcome the world. Amen. You and I may have a lot of trouble with it, but He's overcome the world. Let me read this verse to you again. John 16:33. These things I have spoken unto you, that in me you might have peace, and in the world you shall have tribulation. But be of good cheer. I have overcome the world. Victory now and victory hereafter. Amen. I have overcome the world. Because Christ overcame the world, we can overcome also. Isn't that wonderful? Something, think about that. He's already overcome, and He's our present help in time of need. He sticketh closer than a brother, and we can be overcomers also. Someone might say, I'm having a hard time, a lot of trouble with temptation and so forth. Hey, if you just keep your eyes on the Savior, you can be an overcomer. He'll help you overcome that along the way. We can be overcomers too because He's already overcome the world. We can have victory now. Isn't that wonderful? Now, victorious peace and joy. Now, the tranquility of life now. Triumphancy in our life now because we are a child of God. For victory awaits all those who trust Him. Would you trust Him? Have you trust Him? Will you trust Him? So many out there today that's never trusted the Lord Jesus Christ as Savior. Amen. May I say today, if you are not trusting the Lord Jesus Christ as Savior, then you must be trusting something else. What are you trusting? You got your confidence in the flesh? You got your confidence in the world? You got your confidence in people? Dear friend, turn your eyes upon the Savior. Look full in His wonderful face, and it'll be amazing how the things of this world will vanish as you bathe in His marvelous warmth of His love and grace. What a wonderful God that we serve. Amen. You can have victory today. You can have victory. Do you say, preacher, how am I going to get victory today? I've got a horrible thing going on. Well, are you a Christian? And you say, yes, I'm a Christian. Then let me encourage you to get somewhere where it's quiet. And you talk to the Heavenly Father. You tell Him, you remind Him the fact that you're a child of God. You're His child. You love Him. And you know He loves you.
and you know that he's aware of what's going on in your life, and you'd love to have some help there. You'd love to have some help. They that wait upon the Lord shall mount up with wings of eagles. Amen. Oh, to hide in the shadow of the Almighty. Oh, what a wonderful thing to know how great God is, how wonderful God is. Amen. Yes, you can have victory today. Why? Because victory awaits you, dear child of God. Sinner friend, you can have victory today too. Your sin's not treating you good. The God that you're serving as a sinner is not treating you too good. Just look at what's happening in your life. Why don't you turn to the Savior? Why don't you get out of the devil's family and get into God's family? Why don't you trust the Lord Jesus Christ as your Savior? It'll make all the difference in the world when you do that. What a great, wonderful, and powerful God we serve. The Apostle Paul explained something like that in 1 Corinthians 15:57. He said, "But thanks be to God, which giveth us the victory through our Lord Jesus Christ." Thanks be to God, which giveth us the victory through our Lord Jesus Christ. Dear friend, we ought to just praise him. Ought to just praise him. I believe that the average Christian could spend 2 or 3 weeks just praising God for his goodness and what God has done and what God is doing day by day. What a wonderful thing to know God. What a wonderful thing to be saved. What a wonderful thing to know the triumphancy that awaits God's children. A few little problems along the way, a few little skirmishes along the way, a few little heartaches, a few tears going to run down your cheek somewhere along the way. Why? This world is not perfect, but God has made one that is. New heaven and a new earth, he talks about in Revelations, amen, the home of the redeemed. What a wonderful thing. Wonderful thing to know that God's got something perfect for us. Amen. So here we're going to suffer a few little trials and tribulations, but we're just going to praise him for who he is and what he is and what he's already done for us. Jesus said in John 14:19, "Because I live, ye shall live also." Amen. Because I live, ye shall live also. Through Christ, we can be triumphant. God-trusting children have victory both now and for hereafter. God's children, just trusting him, you can have some victory in your life today, and you can have victory in your life hereafter just by simply trusting the Lord Jesus Christ as your Savior. Remember, Jesus said, "Because I live, you can live also." Amen. A life more abundantly, a life of praise, a life of joy, a life of singing, a life of, said, "Oh, won't there be any problem?" Oh, yes, there's going to be sickness, there's going to be sorrow, there's going to be trials. But you remember in our text verse, let's go back to that again. Listen to the words, John 16:33. "These things I have spoken unto you, that in me you might have peace. In the world you shall have tribulations, but be of good cheer, I have overcome the world." How can I have all that peace in Christ? Because he is an overcomer. I serve an overcomer. He has overcome the world already. And in him, and through him, and by him, we can be overcomers too. See, it's all in Christ. It's all about Christ. It's not about you and I. It's about Christ. We're just people just trying to struggle along and get along here. But in Christ, you can have that wonderful victory, that glorious victory that's yours only in Christ. Victory now, today, right now, then victory hereafter. Amen. Don't let the devil steal your victory away, Christian. You keep on reading your Bible and you keep on praying and you claim the victory in the Lord Jesus Christ. And sinner friend, you can claim that victory too if you'll just trust him. Put your confidence in him and ask him. He'll save you.

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of our Lord Jesus Christ. How they told you there should be mockers in the last time, who should walk after their own ungodly lusts. These be they who separate themselves, sensual, having not the Spirit. But ye, beloved, building up yourselves on your most holy faith, praying in the Holy Ghost. Keep yourselves in the love of God, looking for the mercy of our Lord Jesus Christ unto eternal life. And of some have compassion, making a difference, and others save with fear, pulling them out of the fire, hating even the garment spotted by the flesh. Now unto him that is able to keep you from falling and to present you faultless before the presence of his glory with exceeding joy, to the only wise God, our Savior, be glory and majesty, dominion and power, both now and ever. Amen. Let us pray. Our Father and our God, we come to you now, God, thanking you for your grace and your mercy, Lord God, that brought us through. God, we come to you this morning, God, to tell you thank you for another day, God. I ask you now, God, in the mighty, matchless name of Jesus, that you let the words of my mouth and the meditation of my heart, let it be acceptable in thy sight, O Lord, my strength and my redeemer. In Jesus' name, amen. Now, this morning, I want to talk to you from the subject of the Spirit won't let you fall. And it's taken from Jude, verse 23. And it says, now unto him who is able to keep you from falling. Now, Jude tells us that the Spirit of the living God can keep you from falling. Nowadays, with everything that's going on in this world, there are people falling from grace. There are people that are turning their back on God, and there are people that are just going back, as we said, going back into the world. They're gone back and they're backsliding, and they're just letting the enemy take control and have its way in their life. But I want to let you know this morning that the Spirit won't let you fall. Now, what do I mean by that? I should have fallen by now, but the Spirit won't let me fall. When I'm down and the count has started, I'm not out because I got something on the inside of me. And that is the Spirit that won't let me fall. I can hold my head up because the Spirit won't let me fall. Grace and mercy held me up when I thought I was cursed, but God called me blessed. When you think you can make it, you can't make it. Just call on the Spirit of God, and the Spirit of God will keep you if you want to be kept. Now, the Spirit of God is called the Holy Ghost. A lot of us think that we use certain words for the Holy Ghost, but the Holy Ghost is the Spirit of the living God. The Spirit is the one that gives us strength. The Spirit is the one that gives us power. The Spirit is the one that gives us determination to keep on going when it seems like everything else is falling apart. Well, I'm going to let you know this morning, I want to let you know this morning, that no matter what your situation is, if you call on the Holy Ghost, the Holy Ghost

intervene and change your situation. But now you have to understand that in order for the Spirit to keep you from falling, you got to have Him on the inside. You got to have the Holy Ghost. It's good if you know of Him. It's good if you talk about Him. But you got to have the Holy Ghost abiding on the inside of you, and you have to be living according to His will. You got to be led by the Spirit of the living God. I just want to inject that part right there, because you got to have the Spirit of God living on the inside of you. The Spirit won't let you fall if you let Him keep you. Now, I know we go through the stuff and everything is going on. Yes, I know it gets hard sometimes. But when the road gets tough, that's when you got to shift into Spirit mode. A lot of times we get caught up and we won't shift our life into Spirit mode, because the enemy will tell us, oh, you've done this and you've done that, and the Spirit of God is not with you. But if you fall, I want to let you know that God said in His word that He's married to the backslider. You can come out of your situation if you want to, but you got to have a desire in your heart that you want to live according to the will of God. And if you live according to the will of God, I want you to know today that God wants you to live according to His will. Let me say that again, because, see, somebody might not understand. But if you want to live according to the will of God, God will help you to live according to His will. Somebody need to tell God thank you. A lot of times we get to a point where, oh, it's too hard to live holy. No, it ain't. It ain't hard to live holy. It's just hard to keep the enemy off your back. And sometimes the enemy stay on you because he know that you're weak in this and weak in that. But you got to call on the Spirit of God and ask God to strengthen you. If you have a problem this morning with certain situations,

blessing you, it will keep you from falling. But you got to have the Holy Ghost abiding on the inside. If you've given your life to Christ, if you said, Lord Jesus, come in my life and save me. I know I'm a sinner, but I need you to save me and become Lord and Savior of my life. Once you do that, you got to stop doing the things that you used to do. You got to stop going to places that you used to go. You got to stop being in the same mindset as you used to be in. And God will come and he will take care of you. He will listen. He will help you. You got to understand that you need to be saved, yes. You need to be sanctified, yes. You've got to have the Holy Ghost abiding on the inside. A lot of times people say, well, ain't nobody perfect. That's for the ones that don't want to be working on their perfection. God said, work to be perfect. He said, strive to be perfect, for I am perfect. God knows your heart. And if you're struggling with certain things, God will help you. This morning, I want to let you know that God wants to keep you from falling. Stop letting the enemy take control. There's so much stuff going on, and Jesus is on his way back. And he wants us to be ready when he comes. But we can't be ready up and down, down and up, crossways and sideways. He wants us to be standing tall on his most holy word. We got to understand that it is God that keeps us. It is his spirit that's abiding on the inside of us that keeps us, that strengthens us, to help us to get from place to place. A lot of times we want to go certain places. We want to do certain things. But you need to be led by the Spirit of God. If you're led by the Spirit of God, God will instruct you where to go, when to go, how to go, and who to go with. God don't want you roaming around in the jungle. God don't want you roaming around this place and that place. God wants you to depend on him. He wants you to keep your mind stayed on him so that he can keep you in perfect peace. He said in his word that I will keep you in perfect peace if your mind stayed on me. You got to understand that the enemy knows the word. The enemy knows what you're going through. The enemy's job is to deter you from getting to where God wants you to be. This morning, I want to let you know that the Spirit will keep you from falling if you want to be kept. A lot of times, folks want to do what they want to do and then go to church on Sunday morning and this and that, and I'm this and I'm that. I'm seeking, I got this position, and my title is, and all that. God is not concerned with titles. If he elevates you to a specific title, then fine and good. But you got to live according to his will. Just because you're a bishop, that don't mean you can cuss everybody out all during the week and then on Sunday morning try to run the church. That doesn't mean that if you're a deacon, you can't be at the bootlegger house and this place and that place all week long and then on Sunday morning standing before God's people. I'm letting you know this morning that we got to live this thing right. We got to do this thing right. We got to allow God's Spirit to rest, rule, and abide within us each and every day of our life. And if you do that, I promise you that God will come and see about you. God will take control of your situation, but you got to allow him to do just that. God loves you, and I know he wants you to live according to his will. How do you know, Gibb? Because he told me one day, he said, I need you to live for me. I need you to work for me. And if you live and you work for me, then I'll pay you. The pay is great. I thank and praise God this morning for being able to live and to do what God wants me to do. I tell you, I think about it sometimes. There was a time in my life that I didn't pay anybody any attention. It didn't matter. I didn't care about anybody. I didn't care about anything but James. But God changed my life. The word of God said, be ye transformed by the renewing of your mind. God changed my mind.

and now I've lost my little mind and I gained the mind of Christ. God is good, and I tell you, if you want to be kept, call on the Spirit of God, and the Spirit of God will keep you from falling. And that's the truth, the whole truth, and nothing. And the Spirit of God will keep you from falling. And that's the truth, the whole truth, and nothing but the truth. And I'm asking God to help us all. Yes, this has been a Pure Truth Ministry moment. I am Elder James Gibbs. And for all correspondence, you can reach me at puretmen@gmail.com. Or

on this Sunday morning. We're certainly glad to see each and every one of you here today at the Victory Baptist Church. We welcome those who are listening by way of radio and those who are watching by live stream. We sure appreciate you being a part of our service here this morning. We're definitely glad to see all of you here this morning, amen, in the house of God. And as we go to the Lord in prayer, let's do pray for the service, that God would meet with us and the Lord would do a work.

remembering all of them in prayer today. Also continue to pray for Mike Adcock, Kelly Freshour, David Vaughn, Lynn Glover, Gail Mangum, Alan and Lily Tysinger, Graham Whitehead and Mary Whitehead, Joe Owen, Holly Hazelton, Joyce Parnell. Continue to pray for

Also, Cecilia Phelps, Ronnie Moore, and Bartholomew. Brother Ray Branch, continue to pray for Brother Ray, that God will continue to touch him, help him, and the Lord will meet the need. Amen there. Also, Dale Matthews, Wanda Tysinger,

wife passed away last week. We had her funeral on Thursday. And so do pray for the family that God would give them comfort and grace. Amen. And then a preacher friend of mine that I've known for many years, he passed away this week, Brother Keith Letterman. If you'll remember that

Also, continue to pray for Marvin Robertson, Ellen Thompson, Sarah Gupton, John Matthews, Judy Combs, Beulah Edwards, Ronnie Chandler, and Jack Murray. Pray for the choir this morning as they sing, that God would use them in a great way, and the special singing, everything that's said and done, that God would be honored and God would be glorified, amen, through it all. And so as we pray this morning, I'm going to get Brother Ricky Pendergrass, if he will come pray for us this morning. And let's remember, folks, that are

Jesus is coming soon. I believe that with all my heart. And you say, how do you believe that? Because he said, I will come again. Amen. And I believe that he will, and I don't believe it's going to be long. Well, while the ushers are coming to receive our offering as we worship through our giving, let me make mention of a few things. I want to read this card first. It says, blessed are those who give of themselves. With warmest thanks for all your help. Thank you so much for the prayers, cards, gifts, and kindness shown to us during Mike's surgery and hospital stay. Your love and support meant so much to us during this difficult time. We are truly blessed to have such a caring church family, and we appreciate the card. Continue to pray for Brother Mike. God will continue to touch him. Amen. And the Lord will meet the need in his life. Also, as I've made mention already, our revival starts tomorrow night at 7:30. Brother Jared Dixon will be preaching. The Lawsons will be singing. And we'll go through Wednesday night. And we're certainly looking forward to what the Lord's going to do for us in these days. Amen. And I want the choir to start out every night like we normally do, starting out with a song. And so all choir members, if you can, be here each night, so that we can do that. Also, if you could help out with the nursery, need somebody to help out with nursery on Tuesday night. And if you could help out with the nursery, if you'll see Ashley, and that way she keeps up with all that good stuff. And we appreciate everybody that works in the nursery and that helps with our children, amen, and grandchildren, and it's a blessing. And hey, that's a big part of the ministry as well. There's no big things and little things in the work of God. Everything works together. And we appreciate everybody that helps in the nursery. So if you could help out Tuesday night, just see Ashley about that. And then 2 weeks from today, on September the 27th, we'll be having a special service. The Swatako family will be with us. And we'll be celebrating our 40 years, first time we came preached here at the Victory Baptist Church. And so we're looking forward to the Swatako family being here with us. And then on September the 30th, we'll be having youth night. And we're looking forward to that. Always enjoy.

Again, appreciate that this morning. Amen. From our young people. I have no regrets of living for Jesus. No regrets that He saved me. Amen. A little over 47 years ago, and I have no regrets whatsoever. What the Lord did in my life and what He has done with my life. Amen. You have your Bible. Why don't you turn with us to the book of Mark, chapter number 9. Mark, chapter number 9. While you're turning to Mark, chapter number 9, I was sitting there while the young people were singing. I was thinking about what an effect that going to Arise has had on our youth. It's had an effect on our church. I'm thankful. It's a good thing. And I want to say I appreciate everybody that's ever given one.

And so, Lord willing, we'll be going back for the seventh year in July of next year. We've already got the condos booked. And you say, how'd you do that? By faith. By faith. And so we appreciate it. It's amazing. It's amazing to watch God work and how God meets the needs. It amazes me. Sometimes I just stand amazed. I'm like, thank you, Lord. I mean, just seem like saying thank you, Lord, is just not enough. And but I want to say I appreciate everybody that has helped in the past and want you to pray about helping for this coming year. It takes about $500 per person to go there by the time we get the registration for the Arise Conference, buy the food to feed everybody for the whole week, and the lodging. And if you think about it, that's a pretty reasonable deal. And so if you want to help out, we sure would appreciate you doing that. So we've got 10 months between now and July. And if you'd like to help by giving $500, you could do it by doing $50 a month for the next 10 months, and you would give $500 toward Arise. And if you can't do that much, $25 a month, that's $250 to Arise. Every dollar comes in helps. And so I just want to put that before you as a matter of prayer. And you say, well, that's a long ways off. It'll be here, before you turn around, it's going to be Christmas. And then after Christmas, it's time to start getting ready to go to Arise. But if you could help out with that, that would be great. Amen. If there's anything we're going to invest in, we should invest in our young people, our children, our youth. Because listen, what you have in this world, you'll not take with you to heaven. But you can take your family to heaven if you get them to Jesus. Amen. And so that's why it's so important. And then what an effect it has had on our young people and also on our church with all that they have done for us, inspiring us. Amen. Encouraging us through their singing and their testimony. And I just love watching them grow up and see the Lord using them, amen, in a great way. In Mark chapter number 9 this morning, and I want to begin reading in verse number 14. And the Bible says, and when he came to his disciples, he saw a great multitude about them, and the scribes questioning with them. And straightway all the people, when they beheld him, were greatly amazed, and running to him, saluted him. And he asked the scribes, what question ye with them? And one of the multitude answered and said, Master, I have brought unto thee my son, which hath a dumb spirit. And wheresoever he taketh him, he teareth him, and he foameth, and gnasheth with his teeth, and pineth away. And I spake to thy disciples that they should cast him out, and they could not. He answereth them and saith, O faithless generation, how long shall I be with you? How long shall I suffer you? Bring him unto me. And they brought him unto him, and when he saw him, straightway the spirit tear him, and he fell on the ground and wallowed foaming. And he asked his father, how long is it ago since this came unto him? And he said, of a child. And oft times it hath cast him into the fire and into the waters to destroy him. But if thou canst do anything, have compassion on us and help us. And Jesus said unto him, if thou canst believe, all things are possible to him that believeth. That'd be a good verse for you to underline in your Bible. If thou canst believe, all things are possible to him that believeth. And straightway the father of the child cried out and

Jesus took him by the hand and lifted him up, and he arose. And when he was come into the house, his disciples asked him privately, why could not we cast him out? And he said unto them, this kind can come forth by nothing but by prayer and fasting. Our Heavenly Father, we're thankful for the privilege today to be here in your house. Thankful, God, for what you have done for us already here this morning, for the word of God that we have heard. Lord, the encouragement that we find from the word, the enlightenment, God, I pray that now just for a few minutes that you might help us as we preach, Lord, from these verses that you have put on our heart for this service. God, that you might speak to every heart here in the building, those that are listening over the radio, those who are watching by live stream, and then, Lord, those who will later watch when it's on YouTube. I pray that the Holy Ghost of heaven would do a work in each and every heart of those who hear what thus saith the word of God. Lord, may you help us this morning to preach the word. And Lord, we'll thank you. We'll give you the glory, for we ask it in Jesus' name. Amen. I want to preach this morning from this story, and I want to get my thought from verse number 28. And when he was coming to the house, his disciples asked him privately, why could we not cast him out? And that's what I want to preach on this morning. Why could we not cast him out? Now, the incident in which this question occurs is not only recorded here in Mark chapter number 9, but also in Matthew chapter 17 and Luke chapter number 9. And when you read those scriptures, you have a picture of what happened on that day. And of course, it was certainly a humiliating experience for the disciples. Crowds of people were following them, and they were faced with this boy that was possessed of this devil. And they were to deliver this boy from his demon possession. But the Bible tells us that they could not do it. They could not do it. Everybody that was there, the Bible talks about a multitude was there, and everybody witnessed their confusion and their humiliation, and it was quite natural that the Lord himself had performed the miracle and set the boy free, and they come to the Lord and they said, why could we not cast him out? I want to preach about that just for a few minutes this morning, and trust that God will use it to speak to our hearts and help us in our lives. Sometimes we find ourselves faced with difficulties that we wonder how we're going to get through it, how we're going to face it, what are we going to do about it. And many times we come up short in ourselves and said, I just can't do it. I just can't make it. I just can't go and do through this again. But I'm glad this morning that there is a Savior. Thank God that can do what you and I cannot do. But oh, dear friend, we should be able to do what God has called us to do and do it for the glory of God. Amen. But here the disciples did the right thing. After it was all said and done, they came to Jesus and they said, why could we not cast him out? And so I want you to notice the first thing this morning, the situation that they faced. It was a dreadful situation indeed, for here was a boy who was a lunatic, according to Matthew chapter 17. He was possessed by the devil, and an evil spirit had come on him, a dumb spirit, a foul spirit had come over this boy, and the disciples faced a demon-possessed boy. Hey, this is the worst case of demon possession on record. It's bad because it involves a child. It involves a young person.
person. Oh, dear friend, can I tell you this morning how many of our young people across our nation this morning are faced with demons, and the demons of hell are working in their hearts and their lives, and there are multitudes of our young people that are dying without Jesus Christ.

0: because of the devil has blinded their minds. The devil has dumbed their spirits, and they will not accept the truth of the Word of God. And it's bad because it is dealing with a child. Amen. I don't know how this child got this condition. I don't know what happened, but I do know that the Bible said that he had it from a child. When Jesus asked the parent, how long has he been like this? He said, of a child. And so he must have been like that for a good while. Oh, listen, we better recognize that our children are living in a demon-possessed world. I know we don't like to think about it. We don't like to talk about it. So many times we to scoot it under the rug, and we think if we hide it, it'll go away. But I got news for you. The devil ain't going nowhere. The demons of hell ain't going nowhere. They're out to seek and destroy every young person that they can. They're out to destroy every family they can. They're out to destroy every life they can. And if they could, they'd destroy you this morning. Amen. Hey, they're not going nowhere. We better go ahead on up to it. Amen. There is a devil that is real. There are demons that are real. Amen. Oh, we better recognize it. There's a lot of things that are going on and a lot of things that I don't understand. Amen. But I do know one thing. There is a devil that is out to destroy, to steal, kill, and to destroy, is what Jesus said. Amen. And the music that these kids listen to nowadays, a lot of it, I mean, it's filth. And I mean, it's filled with filth. Amen. Our schools are filled with infidels that are brainwashing our children. Amen. Hallelujah, anyhow. Amen. The drugs that are infiltrating our schools and our homes, the government that seemingly really don't care about it, and it's all under the control of the devil. Amen. And so here's a young boy. He's full of the devil. He's been like that from a child. And he's demon-possessed. Nothing can be done. I mean, it's tried to destroy him. I'm sure that daddy has come to the wit's end of his life. He don't know what to do, and that's why he's bringing him to the disciples. Amen. Oh, I think, again, the most important thing we need to recognize is this fact. Demons are real. Satan is real. Amen. Multitudes around us are gripped by sin and controlled by the devil. Now, I'm going to tell you this. I'm going to say this. You might get mad at me, and I'll just be honest with you. Get in line. But I know we've been dwelling, they've been dwelling on this, and I just, listen. They've been talking about this woman who killed her three kids. I know the devil's in charge of that. But she did it. She ought to be held accountable for it. You tell me she's not. Oh, you can't be in her mind to choke your own child. You can't be in your right mind to choke your own children to death. But that doesn't mean you shouldn't be held accountable for it. I don't want to get off on all this right now. But I'm saying the devil's real. We can see it all the time. We see it every day. Amen. In our world that we're living in, we just celebrated and remembered 9-1-1, 9-11 this past weekend. I mean, these people, they're demons, amen, are moving in their hearts and lives. All they want is to destroy, amen. But all demons are real, and we better go ahead and go on up to it, amen. And multitudes are gripped by sin and controlled by Satan. I know that's not a popular doctrine, and it's not universally accepted, but the Bible makes it abundantly clear that unregenerate men and women are under the domination of their father, the devil. That's what Jesus said. That's what he said. I'm going to go with him. Amen. This situation with this young man is tragic. Amen. It's tragic because of what is happening in his life. But not only do we see this morning the situation they face, but notice the failure they experienced. Now, this man comes to the disciples bringing his boy and was seeking the disciples to heal this young man. But they failed. They could not. That's what the Bible said. Amen. They could not. Go back and read in the verse there, if I can find it right quick. But he said they brought him in verse number 18. He said, I spake to thy disciples and that they should cast him out. And here's what he said. They could not. They could not do it. The failure they experienced. Maybe it's because of those around them. I don't know what it was, but there was something different about what was going on with this young man. Amen. But it says they could not. He said, I besought thy disciples to cast him out, and they could not. It just simply means that they were helpless and they were powerless. Amen. Here's the tragedy of it, is because the Lord had given them power to work miracles. Amen. Notice what the Bible said in Matthew chapter 10. He said, and when he had called his 12 disciples to him, he gave them power over unclean spirits to cast them out and to heal all manner of sickness and disease. He had given them the authority, the power to be able to do it. He told them to heal the sick, to cleanse the lepers, even raise the dead and cast out demons. Freely you have received, freely give. Amen. I mean, even in Luke chapter 10, when the 70 came back and they were all rejoicing, they said, Lord, even the spirits are subject unto us. But here's a case, they failed. They couldn't do it. Oh, now they were powerless. We have the picture today in our lives as well. Sometimes we're powerless. We're not making a difference. And we wonder why it's not happening. Amen. Oh, the church today, all around us, there are souls that are in need. And as we, the Lord's representatives, we are given the mighty message of the gospel to carry it to these people. And God has given us power to do so, but we're failing. We're failing in getting the job done. Amen. Oh, very little evidence of the working power of God is being seen throughout our churches today. Amen. And we wonder what's going on. Why can't we do it? We have all kinds of organization. We have modern machinery and all kinds of methods. We have the money. We have the abundance of all these things that God has blessed us with, but we're not getting the job done. We need to ask the question like the disciples did. Why could I not do that? Amen. Oh, why could I not do that? And the tragedy is that the church is failing to check these evil trends. The crowd says they could not. It was a failure. The multitude sees it. Everybody that was there that day saw that they could not help this young man. Oh, listen, the church, we're here in a demon-possessed world, amen. And if we're not careful, we'll get to the same point that we are powerless to make a difference with the gospel of Christ. Not only do we see what they had faced, the failure they experienced, but then notice the question they asked. They came to Jesus and said, why? Why could we not cast him out? Jesus gave them why they couldn't do it. You don't believe, you don't pray, and you don't fast. Now the Bible says, if ye believe, all things are possible to him that believeth. Is that not what he told this dad? If thou canst believe, all things are possible to him that believeth. Hey, church, this morning I'm asking all of us, are we going to believe or not believe? They couldn't get the job done because of their unbelief. Jesus said, if you believe, nothing will be impossible. Amen. Now, it's interesting to notice that the disciples asked this question of the Lord privately. when they were alone in the house. They didn't ask it while they were in public with all the multitude. They came privately. And maybe this shows a little bit of their shame and humiliation and disappointment that they felt in themselves. But it's a good thing that they came to Jesus and said, Lord, why couldn't we do it? Why couldn't we do it? How necessary it is when we fail to ask the question, why? Amen. What has gone wrong? It's important to ask the church, why are we powerless? It's vital to make the right diagnosis of our present situation. We must find out the cause of our failure. And we must do that when we come to the Lord in humility and confession and seeking His help for our failures. Amen. Why could we not cast Him out? Oh, and here's the answer they received. Look how Jesus responds. He said to them, oh, faithless and perverse generation, how long shall I be with you and suffer you? Bring him hither to me. Amen. He called them faithless. They didn't believe it. You know what our problem is, Lionel? We just don't believe it. You start wanting to do something for God, and they say, I just don't believe we can do that. I don't believe we can. Well, I believe we can. I believe we will by the help of God. Amen. And the Bible tells us that faith, believing, trusting is vital to get anything done. The Bible said without faith it is impossible to please Him. For he that cometh to God must believe that He is, and He's a rewarder of them that diligently seek Him. Without faith it is impossible to please God. Without faith it's impossible to be used by the Lord to get anything accomplished. By faith Moses stretched out that rod and split the Red Sea. Amen. Who would have ever thought God said, stretch forth that rod that budded, and when he did it, the Red Sea parted. What if he said, ain't no way that'll ever work? Well, it did work. By faith, it works, amen. By faith, Daniel survived the night in the lion's den. By faith, all of us could say, I know things might look bad, but I know the Lord will always make a way. Why? Because of faith. Amen. Because of faith. There was a lack of faith. In Matthew chapter 17, he told them plainly, it was because of your unbelief. The disciples did not believe that the Lord could do that through them. Amen. And many times we fail simply because of our unbelief. Amen. Now, the Bible tells us in Matthew chapter 13, verse number 58, that he did not many mighty works there because of their unbelief. I believe God can do anything. I don't believe there's anything impossible with him. God can do everything, amen. And they come to the Lord and say, why couldn't we do it? And Jesus just said, because of your unbelief. For verily I say unto you, if you have faith as a grain of a mustard seed, you shall say to this mountain, remove hence from yonder place, and it shall move. And nothing shall be impossible unto you. Amen. I mean, through faith, nothing shall be impossible unto you. But not only say there was a lack of faith, but number two, there's a lack of prayer. Lack of prayer. They come up to the Lord and they say, Lord, why couldn't we do it? He said, this kind cometh not but by prayer and fasting. Amen. He had already told them about their unbelief now, and probably the reason they didn't pray is because they didn't believe.
1: 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This is Pastor Ricky Easter saying thank you for listening. And we trust that the broadcast has been a blessing to you today. And if you would, please tell somebody else about the radio ministry here at the church. 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Tell somebody else about the program. 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Let us know you're there listening. Drop us a card or a note just letting us know you're there. 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

We welcome you today and thank you for being here. And I want to take a moment to extend a special welcome to Dr. Glenn Phillips and Allison, who have come home today. Dr. Phillips served here as the associate minister under the beloved Dr. Marion Lark, beginning in 1976 when he was a mere child. During his time here, he had a fruitful ministry with our students and across the congregation, leading in Christian formation and discipleship ministries. And Glenn has continued to distinguish himself ever since as one of the finest Baptist ministers in all of North Carolina. He's retired as the senior minister of the First Baptist Church of Goldsboro in 2023 after serving that congregation faithfully for 25 years. Glenn remains active in ministry, providing pulpit supply. He recently did a very fine job as the interim minister at the First Baptist Church of Mount Olive and helped them as they called another great minister for their future. And he and Allison are glad to be here today, and we're glad to have them here today. They are the proud parents of Josh and Rob. These days, however, one of their most important jobs is spoiling their two grandchildren, Landon and Lottie. Dr. Phillips, we're grateful to welcome you, and we look forward to hearing the Lord speak through you today. Thank you for sharing with us in this very special time of celebration as we remember those who dedicated themselves to the building of this beautiful place of worship 100 years ago. To God be the glory.

Please pray with me. God of our past, on this day we give you thanks for all of those who came before us, those that had the vision and the fortitude to build a place that has tried to faithfully serve this community for over 100 years. On this day, we are celebrating bricks and mortar, but we pause now to remember your good and faithful servants that formed and shaped our faith. God of the present, come dwell among us this day. Touch us, heal us, celebrate with us. Calm our minds so that we can receive the blessing of your everlasting love. God of our future, help us to be continually prepared for the seeds that you are sowing. Help us to find and to know the work that you lay before us, not by our control, but by your guiding hand. May we abide with you and you with us, as it was yesterday, as it is today, and as it will be tomorrow. We make this prayer in the name of the Father, Son, and Holy Spirit. Amen.

If you are able, please stand for the call to worship. How lovely is your dwelling place, O Lord of hosts. My soul longs indeed, it faints for the courts of the Lord. My heart and my flesh sing for joy to the living God. Even a sparrow finds a home, and the swallow a nest for herself, where she may lay her young at your altars, O Lord of hosts, my King and my God. And those who live in your house, ever singing your praise, for a day in your court is better than elsewhere. But will God indeed dwell on earth? Even the highest heaven cannot contain you, much less this house we have built. Hear the prayer, O Lord, that your eyes might be open, the place which you see, my name shall be there.

0: seated. This morning, we have invited one of our own, one whose faith and life was largely formed in this place from the time he was a child, and is a renowned local historian, Mark Pace, to come and say a few words about the history of the building and the community and what was happening during the time that the people of God in great faith made this possible. Mark, we welcome you today.
1: I thank you for the opportunity to speak to you today. I was telling a friend of mine, I was getting ready for doing some research and getting ready for the program today. And she says, what are you so nervous about? You've done this 100 times. You've spoken to people about the history of buildings and churches and so forth. I said, but this one is a little bit different. This one is family. My earliest memories of this sanctuary, in 1968, this sanctuary was refurbished and rededicated. And I was in Miss Garner's primary class. I was 7 years old. No, I was six. I was six. And she let us come in here and get a sneak peek at it. And of course, we sat in the back pews and we said, don't touch anything, you know, be quiet. Well, at that time, my father had given my brother and I a set of encyclopedias. That's encyclopedias, not Wikipedias, folks, okay? Way back in the day, in your living room or in your den, you had this sum total of human knowledge known as an encyclopedia. And I remember looking at it, and I saw the two guiding things in my life from how I made a living were art and history. And I looked through those books for hours. And in the day that I came in here, I looked around and I thought, wow, this is just like those cathedrals that you see in those books in Europe. And I looked around and I thought, wow, we've got something like this in Henderson, North Carolina. And so it had a profound effect on me, the history of the place, the aesthetic of the place. And in the process, I actually learned a little bit about the Father, the Son, and the Holy Spirit too. Now, what I want to recount for you just briefly here is some basic information about this structure. Where we are today is the third physical incarnation of this church. The First Baptist Church, so far as we know, was organized as Henderson Baptist Church in 1856 at the Dedenham Hotel. It was where the old Vance Hotel used to be. This first church building was a wooden structure. It stood where Henderson Middle School is now, or to some of you older folks, Henderson High School, on Charles Street. In 1886, the second house of worship was built of brick on the same lot near the older structure. This brick structure had stained glass windows, two stoves to heat it, and a building that had an entire floor that was carpeted. It was considered the finest structure in all of Henderson for a place of worship. At the time, the membership was about 86 or 87. In the ensuing years, the membership of the church grew exponentially. By 1903, it had doubled. And in 1907, under the pastorship of Reverend J.R. Doan, a serious movement for the building of a new expanded structure was begun. In 1909, February 9, 1909, a committee was established to select a site for the new church. Now, as you may know, great religious edifices and sacred places of worship are not built in a day. For example, the Grand Cathedral, the Sagrada Familia, which is the great cathedral in Barcelona, work on that was begun in 1882 and was completed 2 months ago. The Milan Cathedral took 579 years to build. Now, I'm not saying that our sanctuary's journey to completion was anything on that level, but from the time of its inception to the time it was actually dedicated took the better part of a quarter of a century. In 1914, this property was purchased from Dr. J.H. Tucker for $18,000, and the work was begun on this building. The original outlay was $30,000, and I know it will come as no surprise to you that the building wound up costing something like four to five times that amount. The construction was delayed because of the First World War. There was a reconfiguration of the design of the building. This third inception of the First Baptist Church wound up costing $180,000. In the 1920s, if you extrapolate that in today's dollar terms, you're talking about $3,406,000. Now, the history of our church would not be complete without mentioning its architect, a man named James M. McMichael. Today, his name is not well known, but in the late 1800s on into the mid 20th century, he was the most well-known architect in the southeastern United States and in North Carolina. And in his career, he designed over 900 buildings, 18 of which were Baptist churches in North Carolina. Some of you may notice that they're very atypical for a Baptist church, but around the turn of the century, you see a lot of domed Baptist churches with a circular dome. He's the one that created that. But however, this church is very traditional. It's in a Gothic revival style. It's made of, the exterior has Mount Airy granite in it. It may be of interest to you know that in Charlotte, North Carolina, there was a Presbyterian church that had almost the exact same design as this structure. By the spring of 1921, the membership of the church was over 500. The exterior of the church was completed, and the interior was finished enough that services could be held in the building. From 21 to 1925, this was not finished. Church services were held, and Sunday school was held over here in the Jeffcoat Room. In 1925, a new impetus was given to finish the building. Work was renewed on the sanctuary, and on September the 23rd, 1926, the first services were held in this sanctuary. At that time, membership had reached 700. However, the church was still not officially dedicated. That would not come until the entire debt of the church building was paid off in late 1936. On December the 6th, 1936, this church building was finished and dedicated. There were still three members that had membership when the first building was built, and they were the ones that burned the mortgage in a ceremony. It's significant to me that there were only 10 years between the time the church was finished and the time that it was dedicated. It was not dedicated until the debt was paid. That was only 10 years. This church paid off its debt. And think about this. It happened during the Great Depression, the most economically distraught time in our nation's history. I think it says a lot about the membership of the church and their dedication and their spirit. The church continued to grow. In May of 1956, cornerstone was laid for the new educational building. That was completed in late 1956. After 40 years of use, this sanctuary needed an extensive renovation, or moreover, even a rebuild in some cases. In 1966, a campaign was begun to refurbish the interior of this building. And for 2 years, in 1967, until March of 1968, this was redone. The chancel was expanded back here. The baptistry, which was originally located down in front here, was moved up here. The incredible molar organs, 52 ranks of pipes in five divisions was created. And as I mentioned, there were new furnishings. One of the things that I always think about every time I walk into this room is the Good Shepherd. That's the thing I always focus on when I come in here. In 1976, the first set of tower bells was placed in here, and they were further expanded in 1979. And into the recitation of the Historical Congress Chronicle of this church, I must mention the majestic oak on White Street, which unfortunately was felled during a windstorm in September of 1987. There was a general renovation of the sanctuary in July and through September of 1994. In 1996, the refurbished Sunday School auditorium named in honor of Mr. Jeffcoat. In 2004, the sanctuary was replastered, repainted, and the rear window was cleaned. In 2025, just last year, the floors were refinished, a new carpet was placed, and the stage and podium here was expanded. And thus we reach the present day, 100 years. And I would submit to you this interesting fact, that in those 100 years, there have only been 7 official members here at First Baptist Church. Indeed, there have only been 4 since 1953, 4 in 73 years. Now, there have been people that have preached here, of course, but it is a remarkable record of stability and continuity. I think about this race. I think about the funerals that were held here, the marriages that were held here, the people that came every Sunday morning to reflect on the week that was and the week ahead, what they prayed for. Think of them. Hundreds of thousands, if not millions, of prayers that have been offered in this room over the years. The funerals of people like Charles Mimikin Cooper III, who gave his life in the Second World War. Russell Y. Mitchell, his funeral was held here. He was killed in Korea. The hymnal posts here were dedicated in honor of William C. Clay, who gave his life during the Vietnam War. It is a place, it is a serene place. And by the way, lastly, I'll add this, in the course of doing research, I have this interesting set of statistics. And as a child, I was always intrigued by this building because there were all little corners and rooms and such. At the current time, as we are here today, there are 103 rooms in this church. There are 10 bathrooms. There are 158 windows, there's 90 stained glass windows, and there's 179 doors. If you will allow me one more personal indulgence, as I mentioned to you, this was my first exposure to God and to religion. I moved away, I've gone to other churches, I have moved back here. There are times when I didn't go to church. There are times when I do. But the one continuous theme is this. I always come back to First Baptist Church. I arrived on the earthly stage, as probably many of you have, it just a block down the street. And when I come here, I always ride by Mariah Parham Hospital, and the old hospital. And I think about life, where I've been and where I'm going. But this place, it is serene, it is elegant, it is sacred, it is venerable, it is venerated, it has reached the hallowed century mark. It is also a friend and a special place.

having been led by the Spirit of God to repent of our sins and receive the Lord Jesus Christ as Savior, and having been baptized in the name of the Father, the Son, and the Holy Spirit, we do now, in the presence of God, joyfully enter this covenant with one another as one body in Christ, to walk together in Christian love, to strive for the advancement of this church in knowledge, holiness, and Christian service, to promote its spirituality, to sustain its services of worship, to observe its ordinances, to promote its doctrines, and to contribute cheerfully, proportionately, and regularly to the support of the work of the church at home and abroad. We furthermore covenant to maintain individual devotions, to teach and train our children in the way they should go, to seek the betterment of all with whom we associate, to be just in our dealings, faithful in our engagements, careful in our conduct, and to exercise self-control. We further covenant to watch over one another in love, to remember one another in prayer, to aid one another in sickness and distress, and to cultivate Christian sympathy toward all people, having been led by Almighty God to renew and restore this house of worship. We assemble this Lord's Day to rededicate this house to the glory of God, remembering the vision and sacrifice of those who have gone before us. We come with grateful hearts for the lifting up of souls to communion with God, for the preaching of the good news of Jesus Christ, for the making of joyful noise to the Lord, for the comfort of those who mourn, for the refreshing of the weary. We dedicate this building and all within its walls to renewed faithfulness in worship, to renewed seeking of God's will, to renewed urgency in fulfilling Christ's commission to make disciples and to new paths of service to humankind. We dedicate ourselves in the name of Jesus Christ. Amen.

The gospel reading this morning comes from Matthew 16, verses 13 through 28, and can be found on page 15 of the New Testament of our pew Bibles. When Jesus came to the district of Caesarea Philippi, he asked his disciples, "Who do people say that the Son of Man is?" They answered, "Some say John the Baptist, others Elijah, and others Jeremiah, or one of the prophets." He said to them, "But who do you say that I am?" Simon Peter answered, "You are the Christ, the Son of the living God." And Jesus answered him, "You are blessed, Simon, son of Jonah, because flesh and blood did not reveal this to you, but my Father in heaven. And I tell you that you are Peter, and on this rock I will build my church, and the gates of Hades will not overpower it. I will give you the keys of the kingdom of heaven. Whatever you bind on earth will have been bound in heaven, and whatever you release on earth will have been released in heaven." Then he instructed his disciples not to tell anyone that he was the Christ. From that time on, Jesus began to show his disciples that he must go to Jerusalem and suffer many things at the hands of the elders, chief priests, and experts in the law, and be killed, and on the third day be raised. So Peter took him aside and began to rebuke him. "God forbid, Lord, this must not happen to you." But he turned and said to Peter, "Get behind me, Satan. You are a stumbling block to me, because you are not setting your mind on God's interest, but on man's." Then Jesus said to his disciples, "If anyone wants to become my follower, he must deny himself, take up his cross, and follow me. For whoever wants to save his life will lose it, but whoever loses his life because of me will find it. For what does it benefit a person if he gains the whole world but forfeits his life? Or what can a person give in exchange for his life? For the Son of Man will come with his angels in the glory of his Father, and then he will reward each person according to what he has done. I tell you the truth. There are some standing here who will not experience death before they see the Son of Man coming in his kingdom." This is the word of God for us, the people of God. Thanks be to God.

Before we hear the words from 1 Peter, I was amazed when Ron called me and asked if I would be the preacher for this 100th celebration that we're in today for this beautiful sanctuary. And only after he asked me that did I realize that when this sanctuary was 50 years old, after a lot of sacrifice and dedication and commitment by people to make this sanctuary the beautiful place that it is and to make the church that it was, somehow there became a blip on the calendar of those after those years, because at the 50-year mark, this church asked a 19-year-old boy from Chatham County to come and be their summer intern. And I wanted to tell you that at that point on that day, having met Marion Lark one time, having done one lock-in with a small group of your young people, I came in to Marion's office, and he looked at me with that big, wonderful smile after shaking my hand and said to me, "Come, let me show you your office. You've got to get to work." I had never been to Henderson but that one time for one night, and I want you to know what I did. I cried, honestly. And then I came and sat right about where Ron is, looked back at that window, and looked at this beautiful sanctuary, and somehow, mostly because of someone you know, a lady named Harriet Mast, I got busy and went to work. She had packed me this bunch of goodies from my first day here. But it's a special place to me. And we'll say more about it in the sermon today. But thank you, Ron. Thank you for this invitation. And if you want to read silently along with me, you may, or you may just want to hear these words today, spoken as if Peter himself is speaking to the First Baptist Church in Henderson and all the church today, found in 1 Peter 2. Lay aside, I like this translation, rid yourself of all malice, all guile, all insincerity, envy, and all slander. And like newborn infants, long for the pure and spiritual milk, so that by it you may grow into salvation, if indeed you have tasted that the Lord is good. Come to him, a living stone, though rejected by mortals, yet chosen and precious in God's sight. And let yourselves, like living stones, be built into a spiritual house to be a holy priesthood, to offer spiritual sacrifices acceptable to God through Jesus Christ. For you are a chosen race, a royal priesthood, a holy nation, God's own people, in order that you may proclaim the mighty acts of him who called you out of darkness into his wonderful light. This is the word of God for the people of God. Thanks be to God. 1982, I had been with you folks for three summers, had met Allison in the midst of that, decided to attend Southeastern Seminary for a master's degree. And Marion, in this church, you called the personnel chair and said, "Would you like to be our part-time minister of youth while you're in the seminary?" I said, "How much?" He said, $100. I said, "That's what I was getting in the summer." He said, "Well, that's what you're going to get all year, but you're not going to have to work in the wintertime as much because you're going to school." I won't call his name, but I will later. You can be listening to see if you hear it. So Allison and I moved here, and in May of 1982, I stood in this sanctuary and accepted the call to become the first, and I believe the only with this title, family life minister at the First Baptist Church in Henderson, because you had an associate, Terry Peel, and as Bev Tucker, the personnel chair, told me this time, "We've made a place for you." On that day, you all presented me with the very robe that I'm wearing this morning. And congratulations of my master's work.
And it is about shot, to tell you the truth. I managed to find these doctoral stripes and take them off somebody else's robes and put them on mine. But every time I put it on, I think of you. I think of this place. But I have one more remembrance of 82 before I move into talking about the scripture a little bit. Also in 1982, in May of 1982, ironically, I discovered two men gathered in Nashville, Tennessee that had never met each other. One was a very much a church person. He had written one song, Phil, and it was a church praise song. And he asked the other fellow to meet with him because he was a pretty well known by then, or moving on up, a country music and gospel singer. And they said, can we put together a song? And they met in Nashville, talked about their spiritual upbringing. And the thing is, they started talking about where they went to church, and they each talked about the sanctuaries and the meaning the sanctuaries had in their life. So as I thought about my life with you and this life of this church, the promise of sanctuary kept coming back. And I went to Peter and found those words. And it's my prayer now that God would silence my humanness and increase the dimensions of your heart a little bit today, that we would hear his spiritual voice. We've already worshiped today with beautiful song, fellowship. But now, would you join me as I ask God to speak to us today? God, thank you. Thank you for this opportunity to celebrate this wonderful building and these wonderful people. But help us now to look to you for a call and a challenge to us, a challenge of sanctuary, a promise that we might grow closer to you, first of all, and then to one another. Through Christ I pray. Amen. What do you think of when you think of sanctuary? How many of you have been in this church for 10 years? Just a little wave. 15, 20, 30, 40? I thought so. Lots of you. So in the other church, I might say, in a younger church, I might say, you might think of your home church where you grew up. But for many of you, this is it. Some of you may say, oh, I think of the National Cathedral in Georgetown or Notre Dame in Paris. But for most of us, we have a local remembrance of a place, a sanctuary, a building, where we were promised that if we can go there, most of us as children, that we could find God because God was here. I didn't go back to Chronicles for the scripture where God spoke to David and told him, I want you to build me a sanctuary, a place for that Ark of the Covenant, the place of God, the dwelling of God to go and be housed. But we all know that we've been told that this is where God is. It reminds me of the little boy who didn't go to church one Sunday, and his mom came into church from church. She was all excited talking to her husband, and the little boy was listening. And she said, I'm telling you, God was there today. He was there. It was powerful. And the little boy said, Dadgummit. She said, what's the matter? He said, I go almost every Sunday, and God's never there. And the one Sunday I don't go, he shows up. You know what I'm talking about. We found God here, in this very room, in this place. And I'll say more about that later. But first, let me dig into the scripture very quickly for just a moment. The scripture is an interesting word. Peter's reminding that early church, and maybe he's reminding you and I, that there was a temple. There was a place where the Jewish people believed God was. But that Christ came and brought the good news to the world. And that shifted, because I think God knew the way the world was going to evolve and change throughout history. And God would be everywhere.

our hearts because we're human, and reach out and accept the pure, unadulterated grace and mercy of a God who loves us more than we can comprehend and believe. And in so doing, we then become the living stones who move from this place where we do find God out into the world. You've all heard it said, and we know it's true. There are some people that may never come in this building, but they can find God through some of us who are those living stones who might reach out and share. With that in mind, I was blessed that my first church as a minister was this one. I had a great home church. I had a great pastor for 18 years of my life till I came here. But I found in this place as, and by the way, I don't know if I've ever let you all in on this. When I came to you that summer of 76 at 19, I had no intention of being a minister. It just sounded like a good gig for the summer. You know, I didn't have to go home after school. They were going to put me in a room for myself, a little bit more freedom. Had been away at school, and they said you would feed me, and you did, and that was nice. And back then, $100 wasn't bad, you know. I saved it all and blew it on a stereo, $800 at the end of the summer to take back to school. But that being said, I came to this place, and I began to find a calling in my life. And you all were a part of that, every one of you. And so I thought today maybe just some personal stories of mine, I might ask you to do me a favor. Listen a little bit to my personal story, but then make it your story, because I guarantee you, you've got stories like these. Because of this place, the living stones that have been in your life and that are in your life. For instance, I've already mentioned the robe and the celebration of my graduation, but it went so much deeper than that. At the front of this sanctuary, Marion Lark allowed me as his associate to dedicate both my children to the Lord. They know that. They remember that. Alice and I cherish that. And it wasn't just the order of worship and the beautiful music and the beautiful sermon that Marion brought that day. It was you, the living stones, who came forward and touched our child, shook our hands. And then, I think Josh was 8 when we left, you helped raise those boys with us. Is that a part of your sanctuary journey of faith? In the midst of those two boys, we lost a baby. Some of you don't even know that. It was early, but losing a child is hard no matter what. We often smile because Allison was put to bed rest for a few days. And Josh was little, 3 years old, and he kept saying, "Mommy, get up, get up." Finally, Allison said, "Josh, I can't get up. The doctor will not let me." And those blue eyes of that little 3-year-old said, "Why would Dr. Lark not let you get up?" They didn't know about the medical doctor, but they knew about the doctor in our lives at the time. Marion encouraged me to be a part of the total ministry of this church, and so I was visiting you and helping with funeral services and celebrations, loving your children and trying to do my best and working with them, watching you as you established local ministries like the Emergency Child Care Center, where Allison and I actually served when I was in seminary, watching you care for people in this community through the Benevolent Fund with the Christmas shop that we did for many years. Living stones, a chosen people, a people of God, a sanctuary. Not just for people who were ours, who came to this church, who belonged to us officially, but to a community, a standard. Like the stones that they could see when they rode by this beautiful structure on the outside,

those living stones to this community on the inside. A sanctuary, by definition, is a sacred place, a consecrated place, a holy place, a place of refuge and protection, a place of shelter from the storms and trials of life, a place where God is, a place where there can be comfort and acceptance for all. That's who you were to me and are to me, and who we must be if we are to be God's people, the living stones. Ron's prayer was beautiful this morning, the opening invocation. Past, present, but there's future. In the future, the world needs a living stone. It needs a people willing not to think they're perfect or better or all together, but just filled with that which gives them an understanding of true sanctuary. You know, I didn't realize until Mr. Pace did such a beautiful job how few ministers. I knew it was a few, but I didn't know that few, and that I had known all of them. You know, this church has had stones of ministers for you. Dr. Leathers, Regina Sharon was part of staff for a long time. Terry Peel and Wade Tucker, I worked with both of them when I was here as associates. Wonderful people. Nancy Noel has been on this staff in a significant way for me. She was the first person that called me to true spiritual discipline, and I appreciate that about her. Oh, Mary Lou. I love Mary Lou. We could get together and talk about Phil, and he didn't know it. The reason I can say that is Mary Lou and Phil got together and talked about me, and I didn't know it either. Marion. Paul Baxley. In between, folks like Roy DeBrand, Randall Ollie. And now, David and Ron. I say those names because somewhere, I will guarantee in your life, if you've been a part of this congregation, they have been sanctuary to you. In the most wonderful definition of that word, in their midst, in a time of need or celebration, God has been there. And that is sanctuary. And that is a blessing. And now, I wish I could call every name sitting before me today. Because every one of you, as I entered today, and as I saw you, and as I looked into your faces and sat up here and looked out at you, I thought, wow, how many times have I found a sanctuary? You know, 16 years is a long time. When you're 19, it's forever. You know, it was a long time. And let me just say, the old saying, time heals all wounds. I made so many blunders and silly mistakes and stupid things. And Marion covered up for most of them, I think. But you all just forgave me, and y'all just kept loving me and believing in me. Now stop. Stop and think about yourself. People who forgave you and loved you and believed in you and still do today. I somehow believe that when Peter was writing those words to the church, he knew we might be reading them one day. And that the challenge for us to rid ourselves of the things that keep us, that separate us from anyone. You know, I told a bunch of the young people that were all average 55 years old yesterday. We got together, you know, we're all old now, but they were young people to me and still are. I told them that this church helped me remember or learn or believe one truth about God. And that was that the only
person I should judge is myself. And I should judge myself with the criteria of God's grace and love and acceptance. But I'm going to leave the judging of everyone else to God. And I'm going to try, as Jesus taught us, to love one another as He loved me. And try to be a sanctuary of peace and hope and joy. And whether you all like it or not, you all taught me that. You all showed me that. And I believe that you still can. There are not many times that I stand in a pulpit that has a balcony. When I moved to Goldsboro, it's a little bit older than this church, and it didn't have a balcony. And so I didn't get to do it a lot there, but even today I walked in here. And when I looked up there and looked at that beautiful window, but the window's not the most beautiful thing I see when I look up there. On the 14th of March in 1992, just as I stood in this pulpit and was welcomed in 92, I was said goodbye to. And early on in the service, probably knowing it would make me a little mad, I was sitting on this pulpit, standing and singing, looking into that balcony at about 35 young people. And yeah, I heard y'all. About every 2 weeks, somebody in the church, some adult would grab me and say, "What are you going to do about the young people in that balcony?" And I was just thankful Marion made me be up here so I wouldn't have to sit up there, but nonetheless. I looked up there, and all of a sudden they started one board at a time, and it flashed up there. "We will miss you, Glenn. We love you." And after I got over the anger for just a moment of them not being up there listening and worshiping, I've carried that with me. How about you? The people you miss, right, in this place, what did they give to you? How did they honor you as sanctuary? But more importantly today, as we celebrate this anniversary of this building, and as you commit yourselves to keeping it beautiful and worshipful with wonderful liturgy and strong church music, with good theology, and strong ministries of justice and compassion. How will you be, and how will I be, that living stone that God asks us to be? In the world we live in, I knew that using the word sanctuary might sound a little political, but it's not. God has always offered sanctuary to a people roaming in the wilderness, to Samaritans who were judged so severely by the Jewish people, to different races and clans and tribes. He welcomed us all with the gift of His Son. He became for all of us a sanctuary. When the world is hard and things are difficult and struggles are coming, and He becomes a sanctuary when things are beautiful and celebrations are happening and joy is all around us. And we commit ourselves anew to believing that while God is here, the real reason He is here is because we are here. And His temple is now our hearts. And may we work every day to make that temple of our hearts everything it should be, ridding ourselves the judgments, the malice, the insincerity, the envy that separates us from others, and be that chosen people, that holy race, God's own people. 1982 was a big year for me. I got a real job that paid real money.
I had a real calling in a real church. And in that year, those two men I was telling you about, we're going to tell you about J.W. Thompson and Ricky Skaggs. I thought some of you might know the name Ricky Skaggs if you're a country music lover. They got together and compared the worship buildings of theirs in Nashville, Tennessee. And they wrote a beautiful praise song that I did not hear until probably 1992. But that was okay. But they put this song, and it's still being sung today. And you probably know it. And forgiveness to the asking forgiveness from David and this beautiful choir behind me, this is that first chorus.

0: Amen. WIZS Henderson.
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2: Thank you for joining us today for the Sunday broadcast of Eastside Baptist Church. Eastside Baptist Church is located at 1017 Eastern Boulevard in Henderson. Here you will find vibrant, joyful singing and relevant preaching from the Word of God. 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Thank you again for joining us. And now we take you to the sanctuary of Eastside Baptist Church.
3: John chapter 6. As you turn to John chapter 6, I'd just like to give an introduction. Jesus, he's here, and it's the beginning of the feeding of the 5,000. Many of us are familiar with that story. If you're not familiar with that story, I will tell you. The feeding of the 5,000, Jesus is there with the people, and the people begin to, they're weary, they're tired, they're hungry. And his disciples, they say, well, there's so many people, how are we going to feed them? And one of them, Philip, he begins to doubt. He says, Lord, we don't have enough money. How are we going to pay for all these people? But he had forgotten who he was next to. He was next to the one who could provide everything that he needed. And what was amazing was there was a lad there. And this little lad, by the way, no matter how old you are, how young you are, we all need to have faith like this little lad. He came up to Jesus and he gave all that he had, believing Jesus could do much more with what he had than he ever could. And he gave the 5 loaves and the 2 fishes to Jesus. And Jesus multiplied it and fed 5,000 people. Now, some of us, we read that, we just think it's just common, like a common thing. May we not read the Bible as if it's common, my friend. God is doing amazing works. This is a miracle that no man has ever done but Jesus. And as Jesus, he feeds all 5,000 people. He tells his disciples to gather up the fragments which remain. And all these people, they load up the baskets, and there's much bread overflowing that's left over. What an amazing thing. And as we come here to what Jesus is speaking about after Jesus speaks about after he does the feeding of the 5,000, Jesus, he walks on the sea. He appears to his disciples as they get on the boat, and Jesus, he walks on the sea. And what an amazing miracle there. No man has ever walked on water but Jesus, but also Jesus enabled Peter to do it. And as we come here to verse number 22, we'll begin reading about the bread of life, of what Christ has done. And when I talk about this message, I'd really like to bring a message that is entitled, Jesus is the Great I Am. And we see this from John chapter 6 to John chapter 18. We're not going to go through all of them this morning. We'll finish the rest tonight, and I hope you'll come back to hear that. But this morning, we'll be looking from John chapter 6 to John chapter 10 and looking how Jesus is the Great I Am. Let's begin reading in verse number 22. The Bible says, the day following, when the people which stood on the other side of the sea saw that there was none other boat there, save the one whereinto his disciples were entered, and that Jesus went not with his disciples into the boat, but that his disciples were gone away alone. Howbeit, there came other boats from Tiberias nigh unto the place where they did eat bread after the Lord had given thanks. When the people therefore saw that Jesus was not there, neither his disciples, they also took shipping and came to Capernaum seeking for Jesus. And when they had found him on the other side of the sea, they said unto him, Rabbi, when camest thou hither? Jesus answered them and said, verily, verily, I say unto you, ye seek me not because ye saw the miracles, but because ye did eat of the loaves and were filled. Labor not for the meat which perisheth, but for the meat which endureth unto everlasting life, which the Son of Man shall give unto you, for him hath God the Father sealed. Then said they unto him, what shall we do that we might work the works of God? Jesus answered and said unto them, this is the work of God, that ye believe on him whom he hath sent. They said therefore unto him, what sign showest thou then, that we may see and believe thee? What dost thou work? Our fathers did eat manna in the desert. As it is written, he gave them bread from heaven to eat. Then Jesus said unto them, verily, verily, I say unto you, Moses gave you not that bread from heaven, but my Father which giveth you the true bread from heaven. For the bread of God is he which cometh down from heaven and giveth life unto the world. Then said they unto him, Lord, evermore give us this bread. And Jesus said unto them, I am the bread of life. He that cometh to me shall never hunger, and he that believeth on me shall never thirst. If you're in a habit of marking things in your Bible, I like you to underline that expression found in verse number 35 where Jesus says, I am the bread of life. I am the bread of life. Let's pray. Heavenly Father God, thank you for this opportunity you've given us, Lord, to be in thy house and to gather around your word. And Father, I pray, all I am is a messenger, Lord. I pray to be used by you and that Jesus would be lifted up. I love you, Lord, and I pray for those who don't know Christ as their Savior. Lord, would you work in their hearts to come to faith in you? And also for us who are believers, that you would strengthen our hearts and just be in awe that you are our great God. In Christ's name, amen. And as we saw how Jesus, he says how he is the bread of life. He begins with a statement. He says, I am the bread of life. And if we understand this, then we have to turn back to Exodus chapter 3. I'd like you to turn there with me, and we can get more of an idea of what I'm talking about. In Exodus chapter 3, Moses is on the backside of the desert keeping the flock for his father-in-law. And as he's there keeping the flock there in Egypt, as he's taking care of them, the Bible says that as Moses, he goes on the backside of the desert with the flock that he's leading, all of a sudden he sees a bush, a burning bush that's on fire. Moses, he turns aside to this burning bush, and the Bible says in verse number 4 in Exodus chapter 3, he says, And Moses said, I will now turn aside and see this great sight, why the bush is not burnt. And when the Lord saw that he turned aside to see, God called him out of the midst of the bush and said, Moses, Moses, and he said, here am I. And he said, draw not nigh hither, put off thy shoes from off thy feet, for the place whereon thou standest is holy ground. And as the Lord begins to speak to Moses, he tells him, listen, I've seen my people in this captivity for so long in Egypt. I know that they've been there, they've been suffering by their taskmasters, and all these things are happening here in Egypt. And he tells them that I will deliver my people. And as he tells them that he is going to deliver them, Moses, he asks a question. What am I going to say? Who sent me? What do I say? And here's what God says. He says, and God said unto Moses, I am that I am. And he said, thus shalt thou say unto the children of Israel, I am have sent me unto you. And what he's saying is this, the eternal God, me, the great high God in the who dwells in the heavens, the invisible, wise, immortal, all-powerful God, he says, I am sending you. And what a powerful thing that we see here. And as God, as we understand that Jesus, that God in the Old Testament, when he says, I am, have sent you, we know that Jesus Christ in the New Testament, that he is God. Because he says, I am. And as he says who he is, and he says that I am the bread of life. I love this because the I ams don't stop here. They start from John chapter 6 all the way to John chapter 18. But as we come back here to John chapter 6, as Jesus says in verse 35, and Jesus said unto them, I am the bread of life. He that cometh to me shall never hunger, and he that believeth on me shall never thirst. If you can remember, what was left over when all the 5,000 people were fed? It was the bread. And when Jesus says he's the bread of life, here's what he's saying. If you can remember, the bread was overflowing. And you know what Jesus was saying? I'm more than enough. I'm more than enough. Can I tell you today, Jesus for you is more than enough. And so many times we're seeking so many things and people who don't know Christ as your Savior. If you're not 100% sure that if you die today that you go to heaven, I understand that all of us, the Bible says, for all have sinned and come short of the glory of God. And as our sin nature, as we continue in that, here's what happens. We try to find things outside of Christ. We try to find it in religion. People try to find it in drugs. People try to find it in alcohol. But can I tell you, you can never find true satisfaction outside of Jesus. because Jesus is more than enough.
0: Amen.
3: And here's the amazing thing for the believer. It's not just that Christ is in us, it's overflowing. An overflowing joy, an overflowing peace, an overflowing satisfaction. Look at all this. I remember looking at the city of Henderson. I looked at the safety rating and it said the crime at some places is an F. Some of it is a D, which means it's really bad. But here's the amazing thing, is that the power of the gospel is so powerful that we can tell them what you're searching for is not in any of these things. It's found in Christ. It's found in Jesus, because Jesus Christ is more than enough. That's why he says that when you receive the Holy Spirit, it's like the water, rivers of water coming out of you. Because can I tell you something, believer? If Christ is in you, he wants to not just be in you, he wants to flow through you.
0: Yeah.
3: He wants to use you. You say, but I don't really have talents or gifts. God does not want your ability. He wants your availability.
0: Amen.
3: He wants you to say, listen, I don't have all the talents, but he wants you to say, but I'm willing.
0: Yeah.
3: I'm willing. I want to serve the Lord. I want to serve the Lord. And as a Christian, what a sad testimony when so many of us, we try to find satisfaction out of Jesus, outside of Christ. We don't spend time with Him in His Word. We don't spend time with Him in prayer. We don't walk with God. We don't really care for coming to church. The Bible says faith cometh by hearing and hearing by the Word of God. If you want to grow in your faith, if you want to see God work in overflowing joy and overflowing peace and overflowing presence, then my friend, learn to walk with God. Find your true all of your satisfaction in Him. As a believer, have you already determined in your heart that Jesus is enough?
0: Amen.
3: Or are you still searching other places? Because can I tell you, no matter how rich you are, you can go to the most beautiful places in the world, but you won't find the peace and this true satisfaction that you're looking for. Every man has a hole in his heart. Every man has a hole in his heart, and that hole is sin. We're without God. We're separated from God. Matter of fact, the Bible says that you're a stranger to God. And what a sad thing, but here's the good news, is the Bible says for the wages of sin is death. That's the bad news. One day that you will receive punishment for your sin. The Bible says for the wages is a payment. By the way, God's payment to every person who does not know Christ as their Savior is death. And by death, He doesn't mean being buried. He means eternal separation from Him in hell forever.
0: Amen.
3: And that's a sad truth. But here's the good news. Is the Bible doesn't stop there. I love this. He says, for the wages of sin is death, but the gift of God is eternal life through Jesus Christ our Lord. Can I tell you something today? God has a gift for all of you. For every person in this room who doesn't know Christ as their Savior, He has a gift for you. How many of you love gifts? I love gifts. Amen. Because it's free. But here's the amazing thing about the gift. Is if I had a gift and I walked up to somebody and I just said, hey, I said, I want you to have this, but also once you open it, then you got to pay me $5. It's no longer a gift. But here's the amazing thing is that gift has your name on it. And by the way, I didn't pay for it. The gift of eternal life was paid for by the blood of Jesus Christ. When He shed His blood on Calvary, when He died for your sins, was buried, and He rose again victoriously from the grave. And all who will say, Lord Jesus Christ, I am a sinner, and I know I need a Savior. If you just say to Jesus, Jesus, you're enough. I can't pay for my sin. By the way, the payment of Jesus was enough. When He died on the cross, He doesn't need your good works. He doesn't need you to get baptized. He doesn't need you to go to church to get to heaven. He doesn't need you to read your Bible every day to get to heaven, to earn favor with God. He said, listen, what I have done on the cross is enough. And He was buried, and then He rose again from the dead. And all who will come to faith in Him, is not just saying, I believe in God. It's saying, Lord Jesus, I'm surrendering my will, my way, and Lord Jesus, I'm trusting You today as my personal Savior. The moment that you believe on Christ and say, Lord Jesus, I can do nothing to get to heaven, but I'm trusting in what You've done to take me to heaven. The moment that you trust Christ as your Savior, He will be enough for you. He said, listen, He uses a wonderful illustration, by the way. I love this illustration. So simple, so plain. He said, listen, He said, anybody who comes to me, they won't hunger or thirst. How many of you have already think about lunch? What's going to be in there? Hey, I see the heads going down. How many of you going to drink some sweet tea? Amen. But you know what's amazing? I love this because he says, listen, he said, he uses a physical illustration and says, well, all of us thirst and hunger. We all face that, all of us. But he said, if you'll come to me spiritually, he said, I'll satisfy that hunger. I'll satisfy that thirst. And by the way, when I came to faith in Christ, when many of us have trusted Christ as our Savior, he satisfied that hunger. We don't want the things of the world anymore. We don't want the things of the devil. God has given us all that we need in him. And all we have to do is behold the wonderful face of Jesus and hiding in the narrow-scarred hands of Jesus. What an amazing thing. Jesus says, I am the bread of life. He's more than enough. Not only have we seen that Jesus says here, he says, I am the bread of life. But Jesus also says in John chapter 8, verse 58, the Bible says, Jesus said unto them, verily, verily, I say unto you, before Abraham was, I am. And here's what he told them. All those, they said, wait a minute, you're not even near 50 yet. He said, how could you have been with Abraham? In the beginning was the Word was with God, and the Word was God. And what they did not understand was they were so blind to not see the Savior standing before them. The Bible says, and the Word became flesh and dwelt among us, and we beheld his glory. And as Jesus, he proclaims this, he says, Jesus said unto them, verily, verily, I say unto you, before Abraham was, I am. And he tells them very plainly, I am the eternal God. Amen. I'm all-knowing, I'm all-powerful, I'm all-sufficient. Yes. And the Bible says in Isaiah chapter 9, verse 6, for unto us a child is born, unto us a son is given, and the government shall be upon his shoulder, and his name shall be called Wonderful, Counselor, the Mighty God, the Everlasting Father, the Prince of Peace. And I love this because when people tell me, well, I don't believe the Bible is true. I'll say, let me ask you something. That verse in Isaiah chapter 9 and verse 6 was written 2,000 years ago. Now, let me ask you something. If that was written a couple thousand years ago and it was fulfilled in the New Testament after a little bit more of time, after a couple hundred years, then how could that not be true? What a perfect prophecy for God to use to reveal his word, that his word is true. And I love this because he says that Jesus is the mighty God, the everlasting Father, the Prince of Peace. Are you seeking peace today? You know, people in the world, they search everywhere to find peace. When I didn't know Christ as my Savior, I try to find it in religion. I try to find it in things I shouldn't have been doing. But here was the amazing thing. When I came to faith in Christ, he gave me a peace that passed all understanding. And can I tell you something today? If you're looking for peace today, it's not found in a place. It's not found in things you do or things you have. By the way, Tom Brady, when he was in an interview, I believe it was 2010 or 2012, Tom Brady, a football quarterback, they asked him because he won a Super Bowl. And they said, what was that like? You fulfilled your dream. And he said, I don't know why, but I'm still empty. And can I tell you why? Because the only place you can find peace is in the person of Jesus Christ, the Prince of Peace. Would you come to faith? Would you come to Jesus today, my friend? And to those of us who are believers, may we cast all of our care upon him because he cares for us. Yes. You know, the Bible, it speaks about in Philippians chapter 4, it says, be careful for nothing, but in everything by prayer and supplication with thanksgiving, letting your requests be made known unto God, and the peace of God which passeth all understanding shall keep your hearts and minds in Christ Jesus. And as Jesus, he not only says that he is the great I am here, he says in John chapter 9 and verse 5, Jesus also says, he says, I am the light of the world. I am the light of the world. All of us who have come to faith in Christ, have entered into this light. He's taken us from the kingdom of darkness and translated us into the light of His dear Son. God has brought us from darkness into light. We were once blind, but we see. God has given us light.
0: Amen.
3: Would you not come out of the darkness of your heart, the darkness of sin, the darkness of the world, and step into the glorious light of Christ? Because Jesus, He offers light.
0: Yes, sir.
3: He offers light to those who are in darkness. Who are in darkness? The Bible says in 2 Corinthians chapter 4 and verse 4, it says, "In whom the god of this world hath blinded the mind of them which believe not, lest the light of the glorious gospel of Christ, who is the image of God, should shine unto them." And as we look at John chapter 9, and Jesus says, "I am the light of the world." In John chapter 9, there was a blind man who is on the scene, and he's there, and he cries out to Jesus. And Jesus, he spits on the floor, he takes mud and he on clay, and he puts it on his eyes, and he tells them, he says, "I want you to go and wash your eyes in the pool of Siloam."
0: Yeah.
3: And by the way, it took faith.
0: Yeah.
3: Because I don't know about you, if I was blind and somebody spit on the floor and wiped mud on my face, I don't know. I don't know if I would believe that much to go to the pool of Siloam and go and wash my eyes. But this man had so much faith that he actually went and did it, believing that he could receive his sight, that this man who said who he was could truly heal him.
0: Yeah.
3: And has this man been blind all his life, seen nothing but darkness, for the first time, picture this with me, just being blind, and close your eyes with me. I love this. Close your eyes with me. And just imagine him washing his face. Now open your eyes. And he saw for the first time.
0: Yes.
3: And I couldn't imagine the tears. And just him thinking, what a wonderful miracle. I was blind all my life. And for the first time I can see my mom and dad. I can see my siblings. I can see my friends. I can see for the first time. And as this man, he experiences a wonderful thing that God has done in his life. Only Jesus could heal that blindness.
0: Yeah.
3: And let me use this as an illustration. All of you who don't know Christ as your Savior, the Bible says that Satan has blinded you.
0: Yes.
3: All of us are born blind spiritually.
0: Yeah.
3: And as you are born blind spiritually, the Bible says that as He has blinded you, it is the believer's commission that we are to take the light of the gospel to them and let the glorious light of the gospel shine unto them which believe not. And as we take the gospel to them, I want you to know this too. If you're born, if you don't know Christ as your Savior, here's the amazing thing. The Bible says, "For God so loved the world that He gave His only begotten Son, that whosoever believeth in Him should not perish but have everlasting life." Jesus says, "I am the light of the world." Christ offers you light today.
0: Yes.
3: And would you not step into His glorious presence and take in the nail-scarred hands of Jesus and says, "Lord, I'm trusting in You today for salvation.
0: Amen.
3: I need You." As Jesus died for our sins, was buried, and rose again, victoriously conquering the grave, I invite you to come to Jesus today, my friend. Jesus is the light of the world. Then I want to look at John chapter 10. John chapter 10, as he begins speaking here, he begins to speak about how he is the good shepherd. As we come here to John chapter 10, the Bible says, "I am the door. If any man enter in, he shall be saved and shall go in and out and find pasture." Jesus says in John 14, 6, "I am the way, the truth, and the life. No man cometh unto the Father but by me." As Jesus says, "I am the door," and He says, "By me, if any man enter in, he shall be saved and shall go in and out and find pasture." Here's the amazing thing, my friend. As a believer, when He says going in, there's a place of safety. When the moment we trust Christ as our Savior, as we enter into that door, the moment we believe on Christ, the Bible says, after that we are saved, He said that we shall go in and out and find pasture. When He says going in, we shall find safety and rest in Christ. Proverbs 18:10 says, "The name of the Lord is a strong tower. The righteous runneth into it and is safe." Aren't you thankful that me and you have a city of refuge to run to? As a believer in Christ, I am so thankful that when I am in the most fearful times of my life, that I can immediately kneel down in prayer and say, "God, I need You. I have a place to go in, into the presence of God. And not only that, but we also have a place to go out, because the Bible speaks about our freedom from the power of sin. We are free from the bondage of sin. To those who are saved today, your chains have broken off, and now you can live for Christ. And as we are set free from the bondage of sin, Jesus says in John 8:36, "If the Son therefore shall make you free, ye shall be free indeed." What an amazing thing to us who know Christ as our Savior, that we have been made free. And it's not free to serve sin. It's free to serve Him. That's the difference. Many people use this as a license to sin. They say, well, I've trusted in Christ as my Savior, so I can do whatever I want. I can live however I want, and that's it. But no. The Bible says in Romans chapter 6 and verse 1, he said, shall we continue in sin that grace may abound? God forbid. Because God's grace, he has forgiven us of our sin. He has set us free from the bondage of sin. And now he has made us to where now we can serve him freely. We don't have chains anymore to hold us down and live there forever. But now we are forgiven. There's freedom in forgiveness, by the way. You ever felt burdened because I remember when I didn't trust Christ, before I knew Christ as my Savior, when I was lost in my sin, I'll never forget it. I heard the gospel on TikTok, and as I went to church that Sunday, there was a man, as I walked into the service, I asked him, I said, how can I go to heaven? And that man, he showed me how to be saved from the Word of God. He showed me John 3:16, for God so loved the world that he gave his only begotten Son, that whosoever believeth in him should not perish but have everlasting life. Very simply, he told me that God loves you. And not only does God love you, but your sin is separating you from this love from God. And also there's a punishment for your sin, but here's the good news, is all I had to do was at that moment receive Christ as my personal Savior. And the day that I asked Jesus Christ to be my personal Savior, March 15, 2020, I'll never forget it. And I'm not really one who just talks about feelings and these different things, but that day, I'm not even kidding, it literally felt like a burden was lifted off my shoulders. You know why? Because at that moment that I trusted Christ as my Savior, He set me free. I'm no longer a child of the devil, I'm a child of God. I'm no longer going to hell, I'm going to heaven. And what a glorious thing that is as a Christian, that we have been set free. And then he says that we shall find pasture. When we find pasture, it means basically that we have daily provision from God. We have daily provision from God. The Bible says in Psalm chapter 23, verse 1, a psalm of David, the Lord is my shepherd, I shall not want. The word want, it means to lack. And you say, pastor, I have a need. Can I ask you, have you taken it to the Lord in prayer? Are you not just taking it to the Lord in prayer, but are you believing that God can answer that prayer?
4: That's right.
3: Are you preparing for Him to answer that prayer? I mean, so many of us, we lack faith in believing that God can do it. But the Bible says that God can do exceedingly abundantly above all that we ask or think.
0: Yeah.
3: And if you are a child of God, He takes care of His children. I heard people that they'll use this verse when it talks about knocking at the door. They'll say that we have to go to Jesus and knock, knock, knock, knock, knock, knock until He answers the door. And it was an illustration given in the New Testament when Jesus, as He's speaking, He talks about a friend who would go to somebody's door at midnight and he would ask for some bread because he has visitors coming. And so then the man, he'll go to the door and he'll knock until his friend's answer. His friend doesn't want to get up, but eventually, because he won't stop knocking, the man, he gets up, he gives him the bread. But here's the good news, is that as a Christian, God, we don't have to go and just keep knocking at God's door and begging and begging and begging and begging. Because isn't God higher than us? God is our Father, and He's going to take care of His children. And if you have a need, my friend, go to God because He is able to meet your needs. But if you are a child of God walking in disobedience away from God, and you say, but I have a need, but I'm not walking in fellowship with God. The Bible says in Isaiah 59, verse 1 through 2, it says, behold, the Lord's hand is not shortened that it cannot save, neither His ear heavy that it cannot hear, but your iniquities have separated between you and your God, and your sins have hid His face from you, that He will not hear. And did you notice with the prodigal son, how when he was with the Father, he had his needs met every day. He had daily provision. He ate at the king's table. He was there. He was fed. He was clothed. He was taken care of. But the moment he walked out in disobedience, and the Bible speaks about how he would end up in the pig's pen. Yeah. Matter of fact, he would begin desiring to eat the pig's food because of how hungry he was. That's how desperate, and he hit rock bottom. I'll put it that way. He hit complete rock bottom. Can I tell you something today? The good shepherd, he says, come home. You may have walked away from God, and you say, I don't have my needs met, but also I'm not walking with the Lord. I'm not trusting in him. Well, here's the good news is the prodigal son, I'll never forget it. He comes home and the father's waiting for him to come home. And as he's standing there waiting for the son to come home, the Bible says that the prodigal son, he sees his father. Actually, while he's walking towards his father, he's rehearsing what he's going to say. He's going to say, Father, I have sinned against you and make me a hired servant. But by the way, when he gets close to the father, he runs to him. He throws his arm around him. Matter of fact, the guy didn't even get to finish his prayer. And he kisses him on the cheek. He gives him a ring. He puts a robe on him and shoes on his feet. And he says, listen, my son was once dead, but now he's alive. He's come home. And I want to encourage you, my friend, if you have walked away from God, you've been out of church, you've been away from God, God says to you, come home. Because as a father, he loves his children. He loves his children, and he desires that his children come home to him. Have you walked away from God? Can I encourage you? Come home. Come back home, because Jesus is waiting with wide open arms for you to receive it and receive forgiveness. And this leads me to the end of the sermon in John chapter 10. The Bible says in verse number 11, he says, I am the good shepherd, and the good shepherd giveth his life for the sheep. The good shepherd giveth his life for the sheep. And I just want to say today that this good shepherd, this good shepherd gave his life for every person in this room. For every person watching a live stream, Jesus gave his life for you. You say, why did he have to die for me? Somebody asked me that. Why did Jesus have to die? Well, he had to die because of our sin, because of the things that we've done wrong. Do you understand that there is no, the Bible said there dwelleth no good thing in me. The Bible says that there is none righteous, no, not one. The Bible says that our righteousness is as filthy rags. You say, but I'm good enough to get to heaven. I'm doing all the good that I can. I'm happy you're doing that, but it's not enough. It's not enough. Because Jesus Christ, the Son of God, he would become man. He would robe himself in flesh, the God of eternity. And the Bible says that the Word became flesh. This is Christ. God would robe himself in flesh. He would go to the cross and he would die. He would be nailed there, pierced through his hands and through his feet for you. And by the way, if you were the only person in this world, he still would have came for you. Jesus Christ, he would die on the cross for our sin. He would be buried in a borrowed tomb. Humiliating. Matter of fact, God the Father would turn his back on him because he could not look upon sin.
4: Right. Amen.
3: And as he's buried in that grave for 3 days, here's the good news, is that he rose again from the dead. Oh, my friend. I love this because John chapter 11, I'm excited for that tonight. He says, I am the resurrection and the life, my friend. Can I tell you, Jesus Christ is the resurrection. He rose again from the dead. And as he conquered death, hell, and the grave, he says to all those who don't know him as their Savior, come to know me. I can forgive your sin. I have paid for your sin. The long list of your debt on that receipt at the bottom of it, if you trust me as your Savior, will say paid in full.
4: Amen.
3: Because Jesus has paid for your sin. Stop trusting in yourself and your good works. The Bible says, for by grace are you saved through faith, and that not of yourselves. It is the gift of God, not of works, lest any man should boast. You know why? It's not about you and me trying to work our way to heaven, because there will not be a day when I get to heaven that I'm going to say, Pastor Alex did this, this, and this. When I get to heaven, I'm going to fall on my face and say, Jesus, I'm here because of you. Nobody will go to heaven and boast about themselves.
5: That's right.
3: All of those who know Christ as your Savior will say is because of what Jesus has done for me and for you. And by the way, we're going to see those nail-pierced hands, the ripped side, scarred feet. And when we see Him, what a glorious day that'll be. And also to see all the saints who have gone before us. All the saints who have gone before us, we'll be able to see them and just rejoice. Some of us who have health issues, what an amazing thing. I mean, I knew somebody who's blind, and I just said, man, what a glorious day when one day when you get to heaven, the first thing you see is Jesus. Amen. I mean, what an amazing thing that is. One day we will be in heaven with our shepherd. And here's the amazing thing in John chapter 10 and verse 14. He said, I am the good shepherd and know my sheep and have known of mine. And here's the amazing thing. As Jesus Christ, as we know him, he knows us and we know him. Isn't that amazing as a believer that God knows you and that you can know him? By the way, other religions don't teach that. They say God is so holy, their God is so holy, that you can't even approach him. You can't even come near him. You can't even know him. But the God of eternity, the one true God, says, come to me. Yeah. What an invitation, my friend. The King of kings and Lord of lords invites you. And Jesus, he says that he knows his sheep. Here's the amazing thing is that the Bible says, and the great I am as he knows his sheep, the Bible says in Luke chapter 12 and verse 6 through 7, are not five sparrows sold for two farthings, and none of them is forgotten before God? But even the very hairs of your head are all numbered. Fear not, therefore, ye are of more value than many sparrows. And here's the amazing thing is that God knows you. You may say, but I feel like I'm forgotten by God. You are not forgotten. He knows you. He's watching your every movement. Amen. And what an amazing thing that God knows us. He knows you personally. Yes, and not only does God know us, but what an amazing thing that we can know him. Amen. You can go to God in prayer instantly as a believer. You know, we take that so for granted. Yes, we take that so for granted. Do you not understand what a privilege it is that you can talk to the God of heaven who created heaven and earth, who created the clouds and all the trees, who created you, and he says that you can know him? What an amazing thing that is, and we take it for granted, and the fact that we can even go to him in prayer. There's no long line to get to God. You can go to God instantly in prayer. The Bible says, Jeremiah 9, verse 23 through 24, he says, thus saith the Lord, let not the wise man glory in his wisdom, neither let the mighty man glory in his might. Let not the rich man glory in his riches, but let him that glorieth glory in this, that he understandeth and knoweth me, that I am the Lord which exercise loving kindness, judgment, and righteousness in the earth. For in these things I delight, saith the Lord. And may we as believers, may we not rejoice in what we have. May we not rejoice in what we have done or can do, but may we glory in this, that we can understand God and that we can know him through his word. Let's pray. Heavenly Father God, as we came to your word, Lord, I am humbled to know that the great I am, the great God of eternity, knows me. And thank you, Lord, that there's not one person in this room that they are not forgotten. Thank you, God, for this message and for speaking to my heart through it. And I pray that you are honored and glorified. Father, I love you and I praise you. In Jesus' name, amen. If you all stand, and we'll go ahead and enter into the time of invitation. And Brother Russell, he's going to be singing and leading those of you who are not praying. He'll be leading in the old rugged cross.
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You gotta

get up. You gotta say I'm going on. I'm not stopping. This is not the heart of a quitter in me. 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

Welcome to another session of Christ-centered, Bible-based music and preaching from Blessed Hope Baptist Church with Senior Pastor Donald A. Perkinson, where we believe in the plenarily and verbally inspired, infallible, inerrant, sufficient, eternal, and fully authoritative Word of God. Dear friend, what you're about to hear is relevant and life-transforming. We want you to know that God is greater than any problem you're facing. So let's listen with an open heart to the message. Heavenly Father, open thou mine eyes, that I may behold wondrous things out of thy law. In Jesus' name, amen.

0: y'all? The Fonz. That was good. We appreciate that. Sister Blanche got up here, though, and she said that I'm glad to see all these pretty faces, these beautiful faces or whatever. And she said, I know it's not many. I think she was talking about not many people here. Not many beautiful. But anyway, I just thought I would kind of help clarify that. And all. I saw some of you coming up the faces. But that's all right. Isn't it good to be in God's house?
1: Yeah.
0: And we like to hear some life like that. Praise the Lord. I don't know if you ever go on YouTube or whatever. You can go on YouTube and you can pull up a famous evangelist, Southern Baptist evangelist by the name of Brother Vance Havner. You ever heard of him? Great, great, great evangelist, great man of God. And he's been passing down for several years. I had the privilege of meeting him when I was in Dallas, Texas, going to Dallas Baptist College. And he was scheduled to speak in chapel that. I'm going to stop and speak to him. And because he's from Greensboro. And I stopped to speak to him now. And I said, Dr. Havner, I sure would like to just visit with you sometime. I said, I'm from Henderson. And I said, if it's possible, any way possible, I would sure like to come by your home and visit with you for a while. He said, well, you'd be welcome to come, young man. He's about 70-some years old then. He said, but if you can catch me there, he says, I'm all over everywhere I preach, in which he did. He preached all over the country. But he was he was a great man of God. But I was listening to one of his sermons this week, and he was talking about how he loved to go to preach at black churches. And he said he went to the Hampton Sydney College in Hampton Roads, Virginia. Y'all have heard of that great college. It's a black college, seminary, and all that. But he said they called him and asked him to come there and preach. He said he went up there and preached for about 3 days. He said there's about 500 black preachers there all doing that. He said they like to preach him to death. He said it was the best time he had ever had. But they just love to praise the Lord. They know how to worship. Isn't that right, Chief? Brother Linwood Richardson told me that when I spoke at your brother's church, he said, now I'm going to tell you this, and I told you all this. He said, I'm going to tell you this, Pastor. He said, I'll tell you this right now. He said, they know how to worship here. So I just looked at him. I didn't know what he's talking about. But it didn't take long to find out. They know how to worship there. So when they got me started, we had a time, didn't we, brother?
2: Yeah.
0: I'm telling you. All right, I want you to open your Bibles this morning to the book of Romans chapter 8. This is kind of one of those standby messages that I have used many, many times. And I was going to use it a few weeks ago on Wednesday night because we didn't know whether Brother Mike would be here to have the video for us to see the chosen. So I said, I'll just preach this again. And I know our folks will enjoy this because I love going through the book of Romans. I really do. We're going to get back to it one of these days. And the book of Romans is a wonderful, wonderful book, isn't it? And I love every chapter in this book. And it'll bless you and encourage your heart. It's got so much to feed your soul in each one of these chapters. But I would guess, as many preachers have said in days gone by, that chapter 8 is probably the high water mark in this book. Chapter 8 is one great chapter that's found in the Word of God. As a matter of fact, I believe it's probably the greatest chapter, you can argue that point, I know, that's found in the Word of God. And it will bless your hearts. But this is one of my favorite passages that's found in this chapter. Look, if you would, at chapter 8, verse 1. Chapter 8, verse 1. There is therefore now, listen to this, beloved, and this will bless your hearts, this will bless your soul. Therefore, there is now, and remember that word therefore, because that's going to be very important in a moment. Therefore, now there is what? No condemnation. That means no judgment. No held accountable to your sins, no judgment for your sins, for those who are in Christ Jesus. Hallelujah. Bless his glorious name. Who walk not after the flesh, but after the Spirit. And many redactors says that was added probably by some of these ones that was interpreting the scriptures like this, because in the major text, manuscripts of the Word of God, you cannot find that at the end of verse 1. That was probably added where it takes from later verses of scripture in this chapter. But verse 1 says this, there is therefore now no condemnation for those who are in Christ Jesus. Don't you just love to hear that? if you are saved, if you are born again, if you know the Lord Jesus Christ, you never, never, never have to worry about that awful place that's called Hades, and you never have to worry about that awful, horrible place called the lake of fire. Why? Because your sins have been judged. They have been paid for. When were they paid for? By the Lord Jesus Christ when he died on the cross of Calvary. Now, the reason I love this verse of Scripture so much because, and it's one of my favorite passages of God's Word, because it says this to us. No matter how much we blow it in our lives, and we do, don't we, church? We blow it so many times. We mess up so many times. No matter how much we blow it, no matter how many times we mess up, no matter how many times we fail our Lord, and no matter how many times we just do some stupid things, yet we learn, thank God, he is still a merciful Savior. He's still a God of mercy. He's a God of grace. He's a God of truth as well, but he is a God of mercy. And I don't care how many times, again, we mess up, he always welcomes us back. Good illustration of that point is found in the study or the message about the prodigal son. You all know that. Jesus gave us that, right? The prodigal son wasted his goods in a land of luxurious, sinful living. But when he left, he come to himself, he come to his senses, and the Bible says that he said, what in the world, I'm just paraphrasing here, what in the world am I doing here? I can go back to my father's house, I'd be so much better off than I am here in these hog pens of the world, right? And the Bible says he come to his senses, and he had already had a speech made up that he was going to quote to his father. But what did we find out about his father? His father was waiting, looking for him to come back so he could welcome him back home. Now that is a picture of our merciful, wonderful God of grace and love, our God. Amen? So again, no matter how much we mess up, how much we do some stupid things in our life, we still have this wonderful, blessed relationship with God. Now, I don't know about you, but that is comforting to me. That's encouraging to me because, to tell you the truth, hate to tell you this, but I mess up a whole lot of times in my life. And you do too, every one of you, right? And if you say that you don't never mess up, you need to hit this altar and repent, amen? Because we just know, because we're still in these old sinful flesh and bodies. But thank God, we still have that wonderful, wonderful, glorious relationship with him no matter how much we mess up. That means when we do fail him, and we do many times, he does not forfeit our salvation. He does not erase our name out of the Lamb's Book of Life. He does not unadopt us. We are still his children. Now, why is that so important? And why do you think that is put right here in chapter 8, verse 1? Well, and again, you go through this whole chapter, you'll find that it begins with no condemnation. It ends with no separation. You'll see this in verses 31 through 39. And in the middle, it says there's no deprivation because he meets all of our needs from the time we come to the Lord Jesus Christ until the time that we are taken home. He's still there for us, right? No matter how many stupid, bad things we do, he is still there for us, and we do not lose that wonderful relationship with him. Now, why can I say that with such confidence? Because, mainly, because of the passage where it follows. Look, if you would, back at the previous chapter, chapter 7. Chapter 7, verses 14 through 25, many have said, this is autobiographical. The Apostle Paul, we know, is the author of this. The Holy Spirit is really the author, right? But we know that the Holy Spirit inspired the Apostle Paul to pen these words. But if you look at this chapter here, this closing paragraph here in chapter 7, you'll notice a whole lot of personal pronouns, I's, that's written here. And why is that? Because I believe, as many others believe, great theologians believe this, great commentators of the Word of God believe this, that the Apostle Paul is talking about himself. I went through this. I have been going through this, and I'm still going through this. Notice what it says beginning in verse 14. We know that the law is spiritual. It is good. That's been talking about since chapter 5. The law is spiritual. The law is good. But he says, the trouble is, I am carnal and sold under sin. Now, why does he say that? Because of the following verses, beginning in verse 15. For that which I do, the things that I am currently doing, many times, many things, I am doing this. He says, I allow not, which means I wish that I won't do in these things. Now, can you find yourself in this passage of Scripture? I think you can. Amen? He said, that which I do find myself doing, I allow not. I do not wish to do these things. But what I would, that is, what I wish to do, what I want to do, that do I not. But what I hate, that do I. Does that describe you to any extent? Well, it does me. I think it described Apostle Paul, don't you? Again, notice again all of the I's that's found in this paragraph in the Word of God. You'll see this over and over and over and over again. Now, many theologians, many great students and scholars of the Word of God say that, no, this cannot be talking about the Apostle Paul. It's probably, if it is talking about him, it's talking about him before he really did come to know the Lord Jesus Christ. So it's written about, he's writing these things. He said, this is the life I live. This is the way I live. Actually, before I had this relationship with Jesus. Actually, before I come to know the Lord Jesus. But on the other hand, you'll see such verses as we find in here where he agrees with the law that is good. I agree with the law. I say amen to the law. I say that I'm all for the Word of God. Amen to that. But if you are a sinner, not saved by God's grace, still living under the law of sin, still walking by the flesh and carnal in your life, you're not going to find too many times that you would say, well, I agree with the Word of God that is good, that is right, and I love it. No, on the contrary, you're probably saying, I hate to hear this word. I don't want to hear the word. I have no time to hear the word of God because, truly, I want to go on doing the thing that I am doing and enjoying myself while I'm doing it. So when you read this, again, these verses of Scripture, and you look at the eyes that's found here, you've got to believe in your heart. No, the one who wrote these words definitely is probably, no doubt about it, he is a child of God. He knows God. He knows Christ. He has that relationship with him. And what the things that he is doing when he finds himself failing God, saying things possibly, thinking things is wrong, not doing the things that he ought to be doing according to the Word of God, it is breaking his heart. It is grieving his heart. He's not happy with his life, the one who wrote these verses. Amen? So that's why many say, no, it's probably, indeed, it is probably the Apostle Paul writing this after he come to know Jesus on the Damascus Road. And I think as we read this, you can probably identify yourself in the Word of God here. Let me start again in verse 15. That which I do, I allow not. I don't really want to be doing some of these things I'm doing. Because what I would, what I wish that I could do, well, I'm not doing those things. But what I hate, that do I. Well, if then I do that which I would not or wish not to do, he says, well, I'm consenting unto the law that it is good. It is right. It is good. It's God's word. Now then, he says, verse 17, listen to this, beloved. Now then, it is no more I that's doing it, but what? Sin that dwelleth in me. You see, when you come to know the Lord Jesus Christ, listen, he does change you. The Holy Spirit does come in to abide in these old fleshly tabernacles, right? But there'll never be a time that you will actually find yourself as perfect and unable to sin because of that fallen nature that is within you. And many times, listen, when you're walking with the Lord and you know that you live a life that's pleasing to him, and you just got such good fellowship with him, and you feel like you're getting closer and closer to the Lord, and you're becoming to be more like him each and every day, and then all of a sudden something will happen, boom, just like that, and you find yourself failing him again. Does it happen to you? Sure it does. It happens to you. If it doesn't, then something, I would say you need to, really, if you are a child of God, you need to examine yourself. But then look at what he says. When I find myself doing these things, and this is only because, beloved, because of that new nature that is within you. If you was not a child of God, if you didn't know him personally, then the Holy Spirit would not be there, amen? And because of that, you would not have this new nature that God gives to everyone that is born in and comes to know Christ. So look at what it says again. Now then, it is no more I. It's not the real me that's doing these things. It's not really me that's doing this, but it's sin that dwelleth in me. And sin, my friends, as bad as it is, and as bad as you hate to admit it and say it, it's going to dwell within you until you are taken out of this world. Until you are taken out of this world by whether the rapture, right, brother, or either the time that you're going to be with the Lord. Sin is going to still be dwelling. That's why, listen, that's why we find in the Word of God so many passages like here in Romans and Galatians chapter 5. We are in continual warfare against the flesh each and every day. You have to fight it as long as you live. Go back and read 1 Corinthians chapter 6 and chapter 7. You'll see the Apostle Paul talk about the same thing practically. Well, he comes to the place and he says this, I buffet my body. That is, I beat my body down. I say, damn body. You have to beat it. He says, because I don't want to disqualify myself so I can keep on preaching to you. Isn't that what he said? Amen. I need to get some amens here. I'm getting right nervous. But y'all know I'm telling you the truth. He says, I know that it, that in me, that is in my flesh, listen to this. Listen to what he says, beloved. Dwelleth no good thing. Why does he say that? Because of this. For the will, listen, that want, that wish is present with me, but how to perform that which is good, I find not. Some of you are probably saying, I could put my name in these verses. I could put my name in there because, man, the Apostle Paul, he is, the Spirit of God is, he's talking about me right now. He's talking about me. And he goes on, for the good, verse 19, for the good that I would, that I will, that I wished, I do not, but the evil which I would not, that I do. I'm not doing the things that I ought to know I ought to be doing. I don't pray as much as I should. I don't witness as much as I should. And I know that I should because the Word of God tells me that I am to be a witness for Him, right? Amen. Until the time that I'm taken out of this world. He says, you're to be doing this until I come again. You're to be witnessing to me and to all the world. You're to be going and making disciples of all nations. Wherever you go, you need to be sharing the Word of God. But we know that's what the Word of God tells us, right? And teaches us. And Jesus commands us to do. In other words, it's not optional. This is the our Lord Jesus' last marching orders before he ascended back to heaven. But don't we find ourselves many times not witnessing as we should, even when we have the opportunity to do that? Don't we find ourselves shrinking back in cowardly fear, even when the Lord opens the door for us to witness and talk to this person about the Lord Jesus Christ, but we don't do it? That's the good thing we know that we ought to be doing. But yet sometimes we find ourselves failing to do that. Can you identify with that? This is what the Apostle Paul here is saying right here. The good that I would, I do not. But on the other hand, listen, on the other hand, and it's like he's saying, it's so easy to find myself doing this. Boy, I feel like I'm in a funeral home this morning. Listen to what he said. But the evil which I would not, that I do. Now, he's drawing this to a conclusion. Listen to what he says in verse 20. Now, if I do that, I would not, that I wish I couldn't do. Listen, it's no more than I that's doing it. But what? Sin that dwelleth in me. And then he goes on to say, I find then a law. This is a principle. This is a cause. This is something that's in the very depths of my soul. I find then a law, a principle that is within me. Notice what he said. That when I would do good, evil is present with me. Can't you see the Apostle Paul wrestling with this passage of Scripture as he pens these words? And as the Spirit of God is moving upon his heart to write these words, he's writing these words, and at the same time that he's writing these words, he is saying, boy, he's got me pegged, I know. And we have to say the same thing about our own selves here, right? Amen? When I find this law, this principle, he says, this truth, if you would, that when I will do good, evil is present with me. It looks like to me that whoever wrote this, I know the Apostle Paul wrote it, whether it was when he knew Christ or before he came to know the Christ, but it looks like to me that definitely must be him because the way he's taught in this passage of Scripture, it breaks his heart to be living like this. Amen? It breaks his heart. He says, because of this, in verse 22, and this is one of the reasons Many Bible students say that, yes, this is the Apostle Paul after he come to know the Lord. Because no lost person, no truly one has never come to know the God of the Scriptures will really say this with any truthfulness here. I delight in the law of God after the inward man. Deep down in my heart and my soul, at the very depths of my soul, I love the Word of God. I love His law, and I want to do His law. I want to practice His law. I want to live by the Word of God because I love the Word of God, and it's the joy of my heart and my soul and my life, the Word of God. Now, when you read that and really meditate upon that, reflect upon that, to me it sounds like one who's definitely got to be saved, amen, who definitely got to know the Lord. I delight, my joy, my delight is in the law of God after the inward man. But, oh, look at what it says in these closing verses. But, the truth is, I see another law in my members. What is the members here? You know what the members are, right? The members of his body, his hands, his feet, his legs, his mind, his eyes, his tongue, his faculties, all of these are members of his body. I see another law in my members. Listen to what it says. Warring against the law of my mind and bringing it to me and to captivity to the law of sin, which is in where? My members. Still in the flesh and blood. He's still carnal in a sense because he's still fleshly. He has not reached that place of perfection yet because he's still in the flesh. He's still in this old mortal tabernacle. And he'll be that way and you'll be that way until the great change takes place when we put on that spiritual body that God's preparing for us right now when the rapture of the church takes place. I'm looking for that to happen, aren't you? Amen. I'm looking for Jesus to come. And then he says, oh, look at how he closes this out, beloved. Oh, wretched man that I am. Oh, wretched man that I am. Who shall deliver me from the body of this death? Who's going to do that? None other than the Lord Jesus Christ. I thank God through Jesus Christ our Lord. So then, until then, he said, so then with the mind I myself serve the law of God, but with the flesh, the law of sin. Now you can see, can't you see why so many, I think commentators and great theologians says this has got to be describing the Apostle Paul after the Damascus Road experience. Because truly, a man who is not a Christian, not a believer, they just don't talk this way. They're going to keep on going out there into the world and enjoying that time while they're out there in the world. Different between, J. Vernon McGee said one time, but different between a Christian and a non-Christian who's kind of walking the line here, crossing, standing on the edge of the line like this is because a truly born-again Christian, yes, they can backslide, they can, you know, turn the other way and go out there and do some things out there in the world, but it's going to grieve their heart, it's going to just mortify them, it's going to make them so bad, the Holy Spirit's going to convict them when they do this, and so they'll turn around, they'll come back to the Lord and leave that, they just can't stay out like that, living that way, if they're truly a born-again Christian. How, on the other hand, one who is not truly born again, who doesn't know the Lord Jesus Christ, who has not the Spirit of God dwelling in him, yes, they can go out there on the town and they can live it up and they can keep on living up and going out there like that, and they'll go out there the next day as well and they'll find a broader brush that they can paint. And that's the difference, isn't that right, between the one who's truly born again and one who doesn't know the Lord. But Paul here says, I thank God through Jesus Christ our Lord. So then with the mind I myself serve the law of God, but with the flesh, the law of sin. Now, all of that, those verses that I just read you, they all precede the verse of Scripture that we just read in Romans chapter 8, verse 1. Now, think about that. Just think about this for a minute. Reflect upon this. Meditate upon this. But just think about this. Everything that we read there, many things that we read, you would have to start doubting a man's salvation, right? Does this one really know Christ? Even it's got these battles. Well, look at what the next verse says in verse 8, chapter 8, verse 1. There is, and don't you appreciate where this is at, beloved?

The message you just heard was delivered by Pastor Donald A. Perkinson at Blessed Hope Baptist Church. The purpose of Blessed Hope Baptist Church is to worship and praise our Lord, to seek the lost, to disciple the saved, and to serve the needy to the glory of God. If you would like to obtain a copy of this broadcast, please address your request with a donation to Blessed Hope Baptist Church, 741 Dabney Road, Henderson, North Carolina, 27537. Or if you would like spiritual guidance, you may also call the church office at 252-438-6186. If the Lord is speaking to your heart, why not respond to Him?

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3: 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I'm Tasker Fleming. I appreciate you joining us for an hour of bluegrass brought to you by Boyd Chevrolet. They're just down the road from the high prices. If you're the right place, grab a seat, pull up a chair. There's always room for you right here on the front porch. And as Briscoe Darling would say,
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